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2: Welcome, everybody, to Kids Church. Can I get a yahoo? It's Kids Church, everybody. Hello to all those online. I'm really sorry that you can't be here today. Boo. But we're happy that you can at least be online. Hey, if you're still coming in, come and find your space, but don't sit down. This is Kids Church after all. We're standing, we're dancing, we're having a good time. Here we go.

as we welcome Jesus to the room, we're also going to welcome Sienna and Nora to the platform, please. Sienna's going to join us on keys, and Nora is going to lead us on vocals. Here we go. Let's look to the sun.

0: Good morning.
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0: Good morning. Please take a seat. Wow, what a great morning it is already. All the kids, if you want to sit with your parents, now's a good time to do that because we've got a few things to do. This is Kids Church 2026. Yeah, I know. Great morning. If you're part of the rehearsals this morning, you'll know that it's just going to be a lot of fun today. We're excited what the kids are bringing for us. There's been a lot of practicing and things coming together. But first of all, while everyone's getting their seats, okay, we'll do what we do with kids. Everyone put your hands on your heads. Everyone put your hands on your knees. Everyone put your hands on your heads. So when your hands go on your heads, your mouth goes shut. You're still talking. If you're sitting next to someone that's talking, can you just tap them on the shoulder and say, shh, shh. Okay, thank you. We're almost there. Excellent. Thank you. I would like to, first of all, before we go any further, is we want to acknowledge all our kids' leaders. They do a magnificent job. Every week they're out there. They miss out on what happens inside church, but they do a tremendous job in loving on the kids, first of all, but teaching them about Jesus. We're learning about Bible stories. We're learning about who Jesus is, how much he loves us, and how we can walk all our days with him. And it's a very great way to do Sunday mornings. Do you like going out with History Makers and Kingdom Kids? Yeah, it's pretty good. So I'm going to call out the kids' leaders' names. Come on out. We have chocolate, so you want to get up and get your chocolate. Grab your chocolate. It's over here. You can choose one if your kid's leader. Call your name out. Come and grab a chocolate, then come and stand here because we want to acknowledge they're the ones with the blue shirts on today. So we've got Irene, Julie, Linda, Talia, Jess, Melinda, Damien, Nevaeh, Naomi, Joanna, Rylan, and Eden. They're all our kids, little kids leaders, our kingdom kids leaders. I know, just grab one. It's a big decision over there. There's lots of different chocolates, so all the good stuff. Come on over, Rylan. There's going to be a long line of people, so grab your chocolate and come and stand out here. So these are the guys that look after our one-year-olds to school age, so preschool, childcare age children. Yes, I've said your name. You're at the top of the list. There you go. Top of the list, Irene. You're second on the list. Bit of a lag going on here. Okay, so that's all our Kingdom Kids leaders. Come and stand out here. And then we have our History Maker leaders, so the school age children from kindergarten all the way to year six. So we have Kate and Katie, Nathan, Tracy, Zach, Dawn, Sam, and Lou. All of those people, come and grab your chocolates. No, so many. So many leaders. Look at this. So if you like children, right, we like children. If you feel like that you can love on them, it's once a month we have on our roster. Come and talk to one of these guys about what it's like. If you'd like to sign up, we have ways that you can become a kids leader. We absolutely need to do proper checks and make sure everything's above board. But we will sign you up if you'd like to do that. So these guys are our kids. Look at them all bunched over there. Okay, so the rest of us, let's like to encourage them. What should we say? We thank you. Okay, let's say it all together. We thank you and we love you. Okay, ready? We thank you and we love you. Ready? One, two, three. We thank you and we love you. Give it a cheer. Yay! Thank you. Thanks, guys. Excellent. I know, it's a good day to come. Good day to come. Thank you to our leaders. It's just going to be one of those days. Okay, so part of the deal with growing up is that sometimes we need to graduate some of our History Makers children to go into the next phase of being part of Longevity Salvers, and that's being a youth group member. And we have someone today that's about to transition from being a kid into being one of our youth, big thing, because he's going to high school next year, and that's going to be Archer. So what we do... So good. I know. He's ready. So what we do is, to make it a bit easy, he can still keep going to History Makers for the rest of the year, but we start inviting him to come to youth group things, youth group events, youth group life group, and he can come along to that and get a feel for what it's like to be one of the older youth in our church. So I invite Katie and Kate to come up.
1: Yep.
0: Katie, come on up. You can represent the History Makers, and Kate's going to represent Kate. Christy Marie run our youth life group, and so they're going to be receiving Archer. Come on up, Archer. Come on up. It's a big day for you. Look, you're almost taller than me. Look at this. Almost. Come on. Almost. Almost. No, I'm going to say almost, right? Your eyes aren't working today, right? Okay. So Katie, we love Katie, don't we? We love Katie as our kids' fairy bread lady. We know. We love Katie. But Kate's also good, right? Because Kate helps in leading History Makers too. So we know Kate. And so they've got something for you, and they're just going to give you hugs, if that's okay, and tell you that you're welcome to come to youth. So head on over, say goodbye to Katie. Say we love you, we love having you at History Makers, and you are now going up to youth to be one of our youth group kids. So congratulations. Thank you. Thank you. Well done, Archer. And for all of the Kingdom kids that are going to graduate from Kingdom Kids to go to History Makers, we do something special for you in January, right before you start school. So there's a few of our Kingdom kids that are going to be graduating up to History Makers, which is a bit exciting as well. What we're going to do now is a normal part of our church service, which is when we get to give God some money. If you would like to do that, we invite people to give. If you're visiting today, we do not expect money from you. We just want you to enjoy being here, being part of our family. But if you're regular, there's the time to do that. And the kids are going to help. Who are the kids that are helping with the bags today? So the kids are going to... if some of the adults want to just help them and make sure we get up and down every row, we could take the offering up right now, please. All right. I think we're pretty close. Yep. All right. Let's close our eyes and let's thank Jesus. So, Janelle, be quiet. Let's close our eyes. Shh. That's it. Jesus, we want to thank you for the good things that you give to us. And Lord, today as we give back our money, Lord, I pray that you'll bless it and bless the people that benefit from it, the way that we can bless our community with what we have. Lord, I pray that you'll just bless each person here today. Amen. I pray that you'll just bless each person here today. Amen. Amen. Amen. We have a great privilege of walking with our children. We pray for them, we encourage them, we love them, we genuinely love them, right? I just want to show a hand. Oh, actually, stand up. I know this is embarrassing, but you're going to be okay. All the adults and people over 13 who were at Long Jetty as a child, why don't you stand up? Stand up. Yeah. Yeah. Look at them. Yep, we got some youth. There they are. Yeah?
2: That's really cool.
0: It's amazing, isn't it?
2: Yes.
0: It's amazing. What a family you have that children come and they love so much they continue coming. Let's give them a clap. Let's give them a clap. So I want to invite Sam up. Come on up, Sam. We're going to stand on the bottom here because, well, actually, you can stand there. I'll stay up here because you're tall. No, I'm only joking. It's a true story. You can stand here. I'm finally, this is great. Finally, this is what it feels like, Sam. Okay. So I want to show you a photo. I found this week. This is what, have a look at this one. This is 10 years ago. Sam and Ethan. Ethan's here today, still sitting next to Sam because they're good mates. 10 years ago. On a Nourish night, Sam and Ethan having dinner together. Beautiful, isn't it? Okay, let's take that down. Thank you. So what Sam's doing is this week, he's going to Toowoomba, right? Toowoomba.

0: to start his YWAM journey. And he will be there doing a DTS for 3 months, so a discipleship training school, which we know what discipleship schools look like, right? There's people that are just full on for Jesus, getting opportunities to grow and develop who they are in Christ, but to make a difference in the world. And then he goes out somewhere in the world. They're sending him overseas to go and live that out for another 3 months. So it's an amazing adventure that you're going on, Sam. You're excited, right?
1: Yeah.
0: Yeah, he's so keen. He's been so ready. Sam actually has been serving Longevity during the week, which most of you don't know this, but he's been coming in and doing all kinds of things to help us. All kinds of things, like all kinds of things to help us. So we're going to miss him coming in during the week, but he's been a great support and we're really excited. So I just want to invite just three or four people to come up and pray for Sam. Come on down quick. Come fast. We're going to pray for him quickly. As he goes, take three steps forward, Sam, and so they can get behind you. Ellie, are you going to miss your brother? Yeah. Yeah. Okay, so we can't count, but that's okay. We're in good company. All right. Let's say a few prayers and then just to send Sam out.
2: Heavenly Father, we want to thank you for Sam. We want to thank you, Lord, for your faithfulness. We want to thank you, Lord, for your kindness and your mercy that has surely followed him to this very day. And Lord, we trust and believe that your faithfulness, your kindness and your mercy will continue to follow him. We know that you will send him covered. And we know that as he's out, he'll be covered. And we know, Lord God, that as he comes back, he'll be covered. So we just entrust him to your hand. Just believing, Lord, that you are a good God and you're building a good man in Jesus' name.
3: Jesus, you never forgot about Sam. Yeah. You saw him every step of the way and you called him home. For that, we thank you.
4: Yeah, yeah.
3: Amen.
5: Yes, Father, you called Sam. You called Samuel and he answered you, Lord. You called him and he answered you, and we thank you for the blessing that he will be upon the community. We thank you the blessing he has been for our community. And he will come back and he'll have many, many stories, I believe, to tell and many testimonies to tell. Thank you, Jesus. Protect him, mind, body and spirit. Amen.
0: Amen. Amen. Let's send him out with a big cheer. We're excited, Sam, because we know God is doing good work in you and he'll continue that to completion. And we're excited to hear when you come back what God has done. So that's exciting. All the kids, you're ready for your drama? Come and get in your spots for that. We've got something really special that the kids have been working on.
6: We're going to tell you the story of the Good Samaritan.
7: What's a Samaritan?
6: They were enemies of the Jews. Jews and the Samaritans wouldn't help each other. They wouldn't even speak to each other.
7: That's not good at all. What does Jesus say?
6: Let's find out.
7: Teacher, what must I do to get eternal life?
8: What is written in the law? What do you read there?
7: Love your Lord, your God, with all your heart, all your strength, all your mind, and all your heart. And you love your neighbour as yourself.
8: Your answer is right. Do this and you will have life forever.
7: And who is my neighbour?
8: A man was going down the road from Jerusalem to Jericho. Some robbers attacked him. They tore off his clothes and beat him. Then they left him lying there, almost dead. It happened that a Jewish priest was going down that road. When the priest saw the man, he walked by on the other side of the road. Next, a Levite came there. He went over and looked at the man. Then he walked by on the other side of the road.
6: What's a Levite?
7: They were people who looked after God's temple. And they didn't help either. Who's going to help him?
8: Then a Samaritan travelling down the road came to where the hurt man was lying. He saw the man and felt very sorry for him. The Samaritan went to him and poured olive oil and wine on his wounds and bandaged them. He put the hurt man on his own donkey and took him to an inn.
9: Excuse me. At the inn,
8: the Samaritan took care of him. And the next day he took out 2 denarii and gave them to the innkeeper.
6: What's a denarii? They were people who looked after God's temple.
1: No. Wrong one.
6: No. They were people who looked... No. Oh, there. It's money someone got for 4 days of work. So he spent 2 days work on this man?
8: Which one of these 3 men do you think was a neighbour to the man who was attacked by the robbers?
7: The one who showed him mercy.
8: Then go and do the same thing he did.
7: Okay.
4: The kids are going to do the actions, but if you're picking up on the song, we can all sing along. Here we go.

0: If anyone's got the handheld microphone, can you bring it there? Because I'm going to need it. Please. Thank you. It will arrive. Here it is. Thanks. All right. That's great. Well done. Let's give them another clap and cheer. Well done. I would have to say that's probably one of the best kids' church things that we've done. You guys really nailed it today. Well done. Excellent, excellent work. Now, I've got a few... Over the past few weeks, the adults, while you guys have been out in History Makers and Kingdom Kids, the adults have been learning about the Beatitudes, which is interesting. It's about talking about how we can be happy, how we can be blessed if we do some things. And today, did you realize the kids did the very last one that we were going to do? You did that with the Good Samaritan and talking about how to have mercy, which is showing kindness for someone else. So sometimes we pray and ask God, what kind of a person does God want us to be? And I think what God's saying is what kind of kind person he wants us to be. So how do we be a kind person? And that's what the Good Samaritan was, wasn't he? A good, kind person. So I've got some pictures here. I've got a toolkit for the Good Samaritan of how to be a kind person. Do you want to be a kind person? Yeah. So I've got a few things in here to be a kind person. I'm going to show you those things. Here they are. So the first one I have, do you know this is a torch? Yeah, it's a torch. What's up? You can't see it. Is it a bit small? Yeah. The adults, is it a bit small for you? Yeah. Oh. What should we do?
1: Put it on the screen.
0: Put it on the screen. Oh, okay. How about we just think really hard? We need a big one. What can we do to get a big one? Okay, think really hard. I know. I've got an idea. There might be something over here I could use. It's the lightest piano I've had. Do you think maybe we've got something a bit bigger so the adults can see? We need maybe. All right, well, we need a torch. Do we have a torch in here? Let me see a torch. Oh, this one could be a torch, I guess. If I can get it out. It's a bit tricky. Oh, there you go. Can you see that at the back? Is that better? All right. Why would you need a torch in your toolkit? Why do we need a torch?
2: To get rid of the darkness.
0: Oh, get rid of the darkness. We just sang about it, to be a light to shine for people. And there's a Bible verse we're going to put up on the screen. Does someone want to come and read the Bible verse? Who wants to jump up and read? I've got it right here. Come up then, Atlas. Come on. Here's the Bible verse right here for you to read.
3: Let your light shine before people so they can see the good things you do and praise your Father who is in heaven.
0: Wow, look at that. So God wants us to be like a torch. Do you think you could be like a torch? Yes? Yes? Okay, that's good. What's another thing that we could be? Let's see what else I've got in this big pile here. I have got something here for you. This one. The biggest chupa chup in the world, right? Anyone get happy when they see that? Chupa chup. Why do we think a lollipop would be good?
2: The popsicle lady.
0: We need to remember that God is good even when things are hard. Yeah? God is good. I mean, who wants to come and read this Bible verse? Yep, come on up, sorry. Can you read it up the back?
4: Can you read it on the screen up there?
5: Taste and see one. Taste and see how good the Lord is. The one who takes refuge in him and is truly happy.
0: Well done. God is good. Okay, so we need a torch in our toolkit. We need a lollipop in our toolkit. What's something else that we could have in our... Now, this might be a little bit hard because whatever made these things didn't do a very good job, I don't think. This is... Oh, it's a bit heavy. Oh! Look how strong I am. We got muscles right there, right? Okay, it's the dumbbells. Okay, that's good. Why could we use dumbbells? To keep us strong when things are tough. Does anyone like being strong? Yeah, being strong's good. When things are tough, it's good to be strong. Who wants to read the Bible verse for that one? Yeah, do you want to come up and read?
5: I can do anything.
1: Through him who gives me. Through him.
5: Through him.
1: Who gives me strength.
5: Who gave me strength.
0: Good job. Well done. Well done. So we can be strong. Okay, so we've got three things for our toolkit. There must be something else that we can put in. What do you think? You have no idea what could be in here next, hey? It's not a piano. A giant glue stick. Why would we need glue? That is a good question. Why would we need glue? Oh, I don't know.
4: To keep us stuck together.
0: To help us to stick to our principles and do the right thing. Oh. All right, Archie, you can come and read that. Up on the screen.
6: Never tire of doing what is right.
0: It's good. It's good. Never tire of doing what is right. Giant glue stick. All right, what's next? Oh, this one's a little bit of a weird one. I'll see if it's in here. Where could it be? It's a little... Oh. Oh. What is that?
4: Toothpick.
0: The biggest toothpick in the world. The big things. All right, why would we need a toothpick in our toolkit?
4: To help build ourselves up.
0: Well, a toothpick.
4: And to pick out things.
0: It's for picking out the good qualities in people rather than picking on them. Ah, toothpick's good. We want to be able to do that. I've got one next for you, Nora. Oh, yeah, okay, Nora, you can come and do that one. Oh, you can read it off the big screen.
5: Be kind and
4: compassionate
5: to one another, forgiving each other just as Christ God forgives you.
0: It's good. It's good. So we need to remember the lollipop. We need to remember the torch to shine our lives, to pick out the good stuff with a toothpick, to stick to our principles with our glue, be strong in Jesus with our dumbbells. Next one we have, oh, this one's a bit interesting. Oh, it's for a very big drink of water. Does anyone have a big water bottle? I know, I've seen some pretty big water bottles in my time. This one's the biggest one.
4: It's as tall as
0: me. Look at that. Archer, do you want to come and stand next to the water bottle? Let's see. It's an Archer-sized water bottle. There you go. Nice work. Okay, water bottle. Do you want to read the thing while you're here? Yep. Okay, water bottle is no good if the water stays in it. Is it? You can carry it around everywhere. We carry our water bottles around, but if we're not drinking from the water bottle, we're kind of missing out on the good stuff, aren't we? So God fills us with his goodness when we follow him and trust in him so we can be a blessing to others. So let's read. What's up the back? It starts with streams.
6: Streams of living water will flow from deep within the person who believes in God.
0: It's good. Streams of living water. It's good to have a water bottle filled up with Jesus. Okay, I think there's one to go. One to go. Oh, this is the last one. It's a heart. Heart. Where's Nora? Where did Nora go? I lost her. That's okay.
4: She's right there.
0: Oh, come on up, Nora. You can read it with everyone else. We're going to get everyone to read this one together. The heart's to remind us. Do you want to hold on to the heart so everyone can see it? The heart is to remind us that we're loved by God. And nothing else. That's all you need to remember. You're loved by God. When you don't feel like anyone loves you, you're loved by God. So the heart's for you to remember and hold on to. Yes, yes. Okay, so all together, I'm going to give you the microphone and you can read that and everyone else can read it at the same time because this is a good one for everyone to know. So let's all read it together.
5: For God so loved the world that he gave his one and only Son, that whoever believes in him shall not perish but have eternal life.
0: Well done. It's great. And that's the best message. That's the best message. The only way that we can make this toolkit work is with God helping us. So we can try to work really hard to have all these things, but unless God's helping us and we're walking with God, it's really difficult to make it work. So with God, it's really difficult to make it work. So we need God to talk with us and guide us in how to be kind people. So if you would like to today ask God to be with you every day, sit down, Nora, to live a life following him, I invite you. So this is for all the kids. I want you to listen to this. If you would like to ask God to walk with you every day and to help you and to live a life following him, I invite you to put your hand up if you'd like to do that. If you'd like to do that, yeah. Now we're going to close our eyes. Everyone, let's close our eyes while the kids have got their hands up. All the adults, if you would like to do that too, if you would like to ask God to walk with you every day and follow him, I invite you to put your hands up as well. And I'm going to pray. So everyone keep your eyes closed and we're going to pray together. Yep, keep your eyes closed. We're going to pray those together. So I invite you to repeat this after me. Dear God, I want to follow you. Each day I want to choose you to be the leader of my life. Help me wake up with you in my heart and go to sleep with you on my mind. Help me to follow you in everything I do. Amen. Amen. Amen. So if you've prayed that prayer today for the first time or you've recommitted, I invite you to fill in one of these care cards and let us know, because we want to walk with you in your journey with Jesus. And all the kids, if you made that decision today for the first time, I encourage you to tell your leaders so that they can give you a kids' Bible and something that can help you do your thing. So now I've got last thing we're going to do before we do our very, very last song. Who wants God to help you to be kind? Anyone want God to help you? So I think let's all say this. We're going to repeat the prayer together. So it's going to come up on the screen. We're going to repeat it line by line. So all the kids, you can repeat. Even if you can't read yet, you can repeat. So God, help me to love others the way you want me to. Help me to be thoughtful and kind in all I do. Help me to be generous. Help me smile and share. Help me to be friendly so others know I care. Amen. Amen. Now that sounds like a great heart attitude. And that's what the heart's all about, is having a great heart attitude and to love Jesus and know that God always loves you. So under your seats, we have a special heart gift for you. Put your hand under your seat and it's for everyone gets one. Grab one out. Everyone gets a heart. Oh, look at that. So if you're a kid, go find a seat with no one on it, and that's your heart that you can have. Please stay for lunch on the lawn. We're having tacos. If you like coffee, we've got a coffee thing going on. Buy a coffee. Let's get some lunch. Thanks for coming this morning to our kids' church. Let's sing our last song.

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4: God is an amazing God, a loving God, but there's a side to him that we don't like to think about too much. It's the angry God, the God of judgment and wrath. But if we don't get our minds around that side of him, then the good news of Jesus, well, there's nothing good about the news. Hi, I'm Bernie Diamond, and thank you so much for joining me again on Christianity Works. Today, we're kicking off a new series of messages called Reaping the Harvest of Righteousness, because there is very definitely a harvest there to be reaped. And please do stay tuned, because in just a few minutes, I'll be telling you about my latest life application book. It's called How to Enter God's Rest, and I'd love to send you a free copy to help you do just that, enter into God's rest once and for all. Now, something that strikes me as I look around the world in which we live is that we live in a world where just about anything goes. Even in my short lifetime, just on half a century, which in the overall scheme of history is like a drop in the ocean, things have changed radically. Let me give you just one example. When I was a young man, a woman falling pregnant outside marriage was a great matter of shame. Today, it's a lifestyle choice that many women make. Many, many couples choose to live together without making the commitment of marriage. And just in case you think I'm plucking that out of the air, the statistics tell us that, in Australia at least, cohabitation before marriage has increased, wait for this, from 18% of couples in 1975 to almost 60% today. It's gone from being the exception to being more the norm. Just the way things are these days. You know, sometimes you hear people thumping the table, telling us how bad things are these days, not like the good old days when I was young. The implication is that this younger generation is, well, you know, they have no discipline and standards, and if only things were like they were back in the good old days. The problem is that the good old days weren't really that good. Husbands still beat their wives back in the good old days. Children were still abused back in the good old days. Bad things still happened back in the good old days too, let's be honest. So the last thing under the sun that I want to be doing is suggesting that we somehow turn the clock back so that things will be fine again, just like they were in the good old days, because we can't turn the clock back. And even if we could, things weren't necessarily so grand back in the good old days. And there's a reason for that, because from the moment that Adam and Eve took their first bite of that apple from that one tree, the one tree in that beautiful, abundant, peaceful garden, of which God said, don't eat the fruit of that tree. From that moment, there's been this thing in the world called sin. Let's go to the story. Genesis chapter 3, beginning at verse 1, if you have a Bible. Now the serpent was more crafty than any other wild animal that the Lord God had made. And he said to the woman, did God say, you shall not eat from any tree in the garden? And the woman said to the serpent, we may eat the fruit of the trees in the garden, but God said, you shall not eat the fruit of the tree that is in the middle of the garden, nor shall you touch it, or you shall die. But the serpent said to the woman, you won't die, for God knows that when you eat of it, your eyes will be opened, and you'll be like God, knowing good and evil. So when the woman saw the tree was good for food, and that it was a delight to the eyes, and that the tree was to be desired to make one wise, she took of its fruit, and she ate, and she also gave some to her husband, who was with her, and he ate. Then the eyes of both were opened, and they knew that they were naked, and they sewed fig leaves together and made loincloths for themselves. they heard the sound of the Lord God walking in the garden at the time of the evening breeze. And the man and his wife hid themselves from the presence of the Lord God among the trees of the garden. But the Lord God called to the man and said to him, "Where are you?" He said, "I heard the sound of you in the garden, and I was afraid because I was naked, and I hid myself." And God said, "Who told you that you were naked? Have you eaten from the tree of which I commanded you not to eat?" The man said, "The woman whom you gave to me, she gave me fruit from the tree, and I ate." Then the Lord God said to the woman, "What is it that you have done?" The woman said, "The serpent tricked me, and I ate." Now, you see, things have changed in this world. We live in a world where anything goes, right? Well, just about anything. Many a moral standard of yesteryear seems old-fashioned and irrelevant and, to many, downright offensive. We're a whole bunch more relaxed about things these days compared with the rigid old rules of the past century. So this notion of sin, this rebelling against God, this Adam and Eve thing, well, it seems like an outdated throwback from the 1950s. It feels, well, completely irrelevant in the enlightened age in which we live, doesn't it? And there are some things from the past, the way women were treated as chattels almost, for instance, that were terrible. Still happens in places around the world today, or treating people differently because of their skin colour or their nationality. So many flaws and faults in these rigid rules from the past, to be sure. And that's why this short three-letter word, sin, is something of a four-letter word these days, a dirty word, a nasty word, a word that implies moral judgment against the standards of the rigid and flawed rules of our childhood. But I'm not so much talking about that, about man-made rules. The thing that ushered pain and suffering into this world was our rebellion against God, starting with Adam and Eve in the garden. Read on to chapter 3 of that book of Genesis, and we find that there were some serious consequences to their actions beyond what we just read. So whilst sin is a word that seems to carry, well, a lot of baggage around with it, it speaks of our rebellion against God. And that word sin, as it's used in the Bible, means literally to miss the mark, to miss the whole point, to miss out on your share. And that's the consequence of our rebellion against God. It's not this thing that there are a whole bunch of rigid religious rules that you and I have to follow in order to make it into heaven. That's not it at all. The point is that God is a God who loves us. He loves you. He loves me beyond anything we can imagine love to be, writes the Apostle Paul to his friends in Ephesians chapter 3, beginning at verse 18. "I pray that you may have the power to comprehend with all the saints what is the breadth and length and height and depth, and to know the love of Christ that surpasses knowledge, so that you may be filled with all the fullness of God." God, he loves you so much. More than words can ever say, beyond understanding. And when we turn our backs on him, when you and I decide to live our lives our way, when we adopt this anything goes attitude, when we decide we can eat the fruit off any tree, there are consequences. I mean, look at this, eat too much of the wrong thing and it'll ruin your health. Work too hard for too long without rest, it'll ruin your life. Play too hard, drink too hard, it'll ruin your health and your relationships. Cause and effect. Come on, it's not rocket science. It's as plain as the nose on your face and mine. And with Adam and Eve, there was cause and effect. There are consequences. As much as we try and kid ourselves, as much as we try to tell ourselves that we can have anything and be anything and do anything, it'll be okay. We know it's a lie. And we know there are always consequences. You and I, we've been duped into thinking that sin is some old-fashioned, irrelevant religious word from the past, when all along it's the greatest malady of our lives. When all along that rebellion is robbing us of the fruit of a good and healthy relationship with God, a God who loves us so much that he sent us his only son, so whoever believes in him wouldn't perish, but instead would have eternal life. I'm Bernie Diamond, and you're listening to Christianity Works. Life's hard, right? I mean, it's good, but it can be hard, with things coming at you from every side as they so often do, and then there are the things bubbling along inside us, all of which can rob us of the peace that God so desperately wants to give us.
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4: Now, this word righteous, well, it's not a word that we use so much these days in common day-to-day language. Self-righteousness, maybe, is the only time that we really hear the word. So what is it? Why does it matter? And why does it produce a harvest? Well, it turns out that this whole righteousness thing is a matter of cause and effect. I guess we pretty much understand the word right, telling right from wrong. At least we think we do. If it's right, it's right. If it's wrong, it's wrong. Not so much black and white these days, lots of shades of grey there between what people consider to be right and wrong. Particularly the wealthier nations and their peoples become, the more focused we become on ourselves rather than on other people around us, that line between right and wrong, well, it's a bit like the shifting sands. Nevertheless, I guess we all have a sense of right and wrong. But the word righteousness is something of a legal term. It has to do with the law, and in the sense of God's righteousness, it has to do with God's law, which we find in the Old Testament. Best way I've found to understand it is in terms of our law today. Let's say someone does something wrong, whether it's a minor traffic infringement or a murder. Once we've done that, and it's proven, we stand condemned by the law. By and large, so long as justice is done, we don't have a problem with that. We understand that we have to stop people from speeding their cars right through to murdering other people. So, we do something wrong, and as the saying goes, we find ourselves on the wrong side of the law. And then there's a debt to be paid, whether it's a $100 speeding fine or 25 years in prison for murdering. The law demands justice. That justice acts both as a penalty and hopefully as a deterrent, but it also gives society justice. If a loved one of ours is killed by a drunk driver, let's say, and that drunk driver is tried and convicted and given a $50 fine, then we don't experience a sense of justice. On the other hand, if that drunk driver is locked up for some number of years, whilst that doesn't bring our loved one back, our sense of justice is satisfied. But here's the thing. Once the penalty or the debt has been paid by the transgressor, whatever you and I may think of them, they are free because they now have a right standing according to the law. A murderer, after serving their term in prison, walks out of that gate a free man or a free woman with precisely the same standing according to the law that you and I have. They've served their time, they've paid their debt to society, and they are now back on the right side of the law. In a legal sense, they stand justified, and here it is, here's the word, righteous. They are back in a right standing with the law that makes them righteous, and that's what righteousness means, to be in the right standing with the law. So if we do something wrong, it causes us pain, let alone the pain it causes other people, because we find ourselves on the wrong side of the law. Once we take our punishment and serve our dues, we are then righteous again in the eyes of the law. Cause and effect. And it's like that with our relationship with God and in life generally. And it's something that the Apostle Paul talks about with his friends at the church in Galatia back in the first century AD. Have a look with me at Galatians chapter 6, beginning at verse 7. He says this, "Don't be deceived, God isn't mocked, for you will reap whatever you sow. If you sow to your own flesh, you'll reap corruption from the flesh. But if you sow to the Spirit, you'll reap eternal life from the Spirit. So let's not grow weary in doing what's right, for we will reap at harvest time if we do not give up." In other words, stop kidding yourself. Stop trying to get around God. Whatever you sow, you're going to reap. Cause and effect. Sow rubbish, you'll reap rubbish. Sow goodness, you'll reap goodness. So even though things can be tough, even though sometimes it feels as though the world is against us, even though it feels sometimes that nothing, absolutely nothing, is going our way, sow goodness. Don't grow tired in doing that. Sow goodness. Sow in God's direction. Sow in God's way. And just at the right time, you'll reap a harvest. The harvest of righteousness. Sowing and reaping. Now, there's more to this whole righteousness thing than what we do. There's some bad news about righteousness and some good news, great news, fantastic news. And we're going to be checking those out next week on the program. But right now, I guess, in a world where the maxim of our day is that pretty much anything goes, I just felt today that we need to debunk that lie. It's a patent lie. Do what feels good, anything goes, it'll be fine. No, it won't. Because there's cause and effect. Get drunk, hop in your car, knock over a pedestrian. There are consequences. Cause and effect. As you sow, so shall you reap. Sow goodness and will reap the harvest, the abundant blessing of righteousness, the right standing with God, a God who loves us beyond anything that we can say in words, a God who wants to bless our socks off. And the thing that I want to encourage you with today is this, that doing good doesn't always feel good. Let me say that again. It's important. Doing good doesn't always feel good. Loving the unlovable, turning the other cheek, putting others before ourselves. In fact, often it's tough and it hurts and we want to give up. It's all too hard. But we reap what we sow. That's the universal godly principle. As you sow, so shall you reap. So let us not grow weary in doing what is right, for we will reap at harvest time if we do not give up. And that harvest is the abundant harvest of righteousness, a blessing from God that is absolutely beyond anything we can imagine right now. I'm Bernie Diamond, and you're listening to Christianity Works. Just as we take this short break, I'd like to remind you that if you have a prayer need, we would absolutely love to pray for you. Because the only sort of prayer that the Bible teaches about is the sort that has powerful results. Just let that sink in. The only sort of prayer the Bible teaches about is the sort that has powerful results. So if you'd like us to pray with you, in fact, if you'd like our whole prayer community to pray with you, stop by online at powerfulprayer.org to share your prayer request. It's completely confidential. Your name won't be displayed. And in fact, while you're there, perhaps you could also pray for one or two others and leave them a word or two of encouragement. You can be such a mighty blessing to so many others by supporting them in this way. The Bible says that the prayer of the righteous is powerful and effective. So please, let us pray for you and with you, and let's just see what God does, how he intervenes, how he chooses to bless you. That web address again is powerfulprayer.org. All right, let's head back into God's Word to see what else he has for us today. Now, in the coming weeks, we're going to be talking quite a bit about the harvest that Paul's talking about and we've been talking about today, the harvest of righteousness. But today, there's something else that we need to chat about first. It's the alternative to this wonderful harvest of righteousness. It's one hell of a subject, but if I didn't talk about it, then I wouldn't be doing my job. The word wrath appears through the Bible some 266 times, and most of the times it's used, it's talking about the wrath of God. Now, I know that pretty much we don't want to hear about God's anger and God's wrath towards those who have rebelled against him. I know that. And I know that first instincts are to reach for the dial and turn this guy off or change stations. I know that too. But I want to encourage you not to do that, because this short bit about the wrath of God may be the most important thing that you will ever, ever hear. So stick with me, even though it feels a little bit uncomfortable right now. God is really, really clear about his impending wrath. And that word wrath means this, anger which will manifest itself in the form of punishment. And he's also really clear about what things kindle his wrath. Come with me to Colossians chapter 3, beginning at verse 5. Put to death, therefore, whatever in you is earthly, sexual immorality, impurity, passion, evil desire, and greed, which is idolatry. On account of these, the wrath of God is coming on those who are disobedient. These are the ways you also once followed when you were living that life. But now you must get rid of all such things: anger, vengeance, malice, slander, abusive language from your mouth. Do not lie to one another, seeing that you have stripped off the old self with its practices and have clothed yourselves with a new self, which is being renewed in knowledge according to the image of its creator. Here's the amazing thing. I used to think that God was just one big long list of religious rules. Do this, don't do that. And to be sure, I grew up in a religious tradition that was very much rule-based. But the more I read of what God has to say in his word, the more I go to the source and find out exactly what he has to say, the thing I discover is that there are actually very, very few things that God says to us don't do. Very few. Look at the list that Paul gives us here. You must get rid of such things: anger, vengeance, malice, slander, abusive language from your mouth. Don't lie to one another. There are a few others too, but actually not many. And they're all things that are blatantly wrong. And they're all things that obviously have painful consequences in our lives, right? Why is it we kid ourselves and say, well, you know, being a Christian's hard. All these things I'm not allowed to do and I'm not allowed to have any fun. That's not what it says. The only things about which God says don't do them are the ones that are going to hurt us and hurt others. And listen to this. If you and I persist in doing them, then eventually, even though God is slow to anger, even though he is merciful, even though he's a God of grace, eventually his wrath is going to fall on us. It's a simple message, and it's the message I feel God wants us to hear today. Galatians chapter 5, beginning at verse 19. Now the works of the flesh are obvious: sexual immorality, impurity, licentiousness, idolatry, sorcery, enmity, strife, jealousy, anger, quarrels, dissensions, factions, envy, drunkenness, carousing, and things like these. I'm warning you, as I warned you before, those who do such things will not inherit the kingdom of God. These are blindingly glimpsing the obvious. Hello, do you get it? Keep doing these things in stiff-necked opposition to what I'm telling you, and you will not inherit the kingdom of God. It's that simple. And this alternative to the harvest of righteousness, this not inheriting the kingdom of God, is a frightening prospect, because the alternative is living the rest of eternity in the wrath of God, God's anger and God's punishment. Listen to the contrast, the sharp, stark contrast between the eternities reserved for those who worship in effect the devil, or the beast as he's called in this passage I'm about to read to you, through their rebellion against God, versus those who worship God through his son Jesus Christ. It's written in kind of picture language, so let God's word paint for you the picture. Revelation chapter 14, verses 9 to 13. Then another angel, a third, followed them, crying with a loud voice, "Those who worship the beast and its image and receive a mark on their foreheads or on their hands, they will also drink the wine of God's wrath, poured unmixed into a cup of his anger, and they will be tormented with fire and sulfur in the presence of holy angels and in the presence of the Lamb. And the smoke of their torment goes up forever and ever. There is no rest day or night for those who worship the beast and its image, and for anyone who receives the mark of its name." Here is a call for the endurance of the saints, those who keep the commandments of God and hold fast to their faith of Jesus. "And I heard a voice saying from heaven, write this: blessed are the dead who from now on die in the Lord. Yes, says the Spirit, they will rest from their labors, for their deeds will follow them." John Lennon, in his famous song Imagine, sang these words: "Imagine there's no heaven. It's easy if you try. No hell below us, above us only sky. Imagine all the people living for today." Well, there are many people imagining that. There are many people living just for today. But one day they will be greatly disappointed. Jesus made that abundantly clear. Matthew chapter 10, verse 28. "Do not fear those who kill the body but cannot kill the soul. Rather fear him who can destroy both soul and body in hell." Friend, God is a wonderful God. He has a fantastic plan for your life. It's a plan for us to live in his blessing from this point on and for all eternity. That's why he sent Jesus, his son, to pay for our sin, so that when we put our trust in him, we can be forgiven and have this new life, this eternal life. But listen to me. Please listen carefully. If we reject Jesus, if we reject God, if we reject the one whom he sent to suffer for you and me, that our sin would be paid for in full, if we reject him, there is an alternative. That alternative is an eternal separation from God. It is an eternal torment. It goes on forever and ever. I can't state it any more plainly than that. I implore you, don't reject Jesus. God sent him in his great love to save you and to save me. 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I'm Bernie Diamond. 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
1: Some years ago, my mother heard that an old school friend of mine, whom I hadn't seen for years, was in town. So she chose to invite both him and me to lunch. She never knew it, but that choice was about to change everything about my life. I made a heap of money, then I lost it all, and I made the best friend ever. We all make choices all the time and every day. 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And if you choose to allow him to do it,

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eyes feeling hazy, my mind feeling crazy. 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

0: So I teach my couples to use the I need to go take a break. I would like to go have some time with the Lord right now, as opposed to, you need to go take a break. You need to go spend time with the Lord. I mean, I would defend myself going, oh, really? You know, who do you think you are?
1: Let's be honest for a moment. Marriage can be deeply challenging.

0: Too many couples reach a point where they feel exhausted, stuck in repetitive conflicts, or simply disconnected. And deep down, they know they want something different for their relationship. Today, we're joined by counselor and family therapist, Natalie Darty, to discuss the Focused Marital Therapy Model, a powerful Christ-centered framework developed by Focus on the Family to help rescue struggling marriages and rebuild them into what God originally intended. That's Natalie Darty, our guest today, along with my wife, Kate, and I'm Brett Ryan for Focus on the Family, Australia. Well, welcome back to the program.
1: Thank you. Thank you both.
0: Well, we've had you as a guest before, and each time we're so encouraged by your wisdom, your experience, and your expertise, and I'm sure this is going to be no different. And we are speaking to someone very special because you are the only person in Australia that's trained specifically in this area of this focused marital therapy model. But what are you seeing currently in your practice?
1: Yeah, thanks for asking that, Brett. And it's an honor to be here today. And what I'm seeing frequently is couples arriving disconnected and stuck in a cycle of poor communication and conflict and issues along with parenting and careers. And I'd say the biggest one is stress, just stress on the marriage, stress on the family. Also seeing a huge intake with couples with screen problems, which often leads couples feeling disconnected. One often feels disrespected. Sometimes they feel like failures because they're trying so hard to stay married, misunderstood. You know, it's a lot of different presentations.
0: Yeah. And have you seen that change? Obviously, screen times is probably the biggest change you've seen in your practice, but are there other trends that you're seeing?
1: Well, people are very busy and schedules are demanding, and there's just a lot that is competing against quality time with husband and wife. And so typically when they present to counseling, there's just some sort of disconnect. Sometimes there's a betrayal, or it's just couples presenting, just trying to get back on track, as they will tell me, or just get back to how they used to be when they were engaged or married.
2: Which is interesting because now they've added things to their lives if they've got kids. So it's learning who the new person is in the new season.
1: Absolutely.
2: Yeah, and that can become pretty tricky. So what is the focused marital therapy model?
1: Well, it's an integrated evidence-based model that originated in the United States at Focus of the Family. Bob Paul and Greg Smalley, along with his wife Erin, started developing FMT along with some of their colleagues, Dr. Bob Burpee and Dr. Christine Arnzen, I believe is her name. They collectively put together FMT, focused marital therapy, over a number of years. And it's not a new approach, it's an integrated approach. It has different modalities such as family systems therapy, emotion focused therapy, attachment therapy, you know, solutions focused, cognitive behavior, but they also brought in their own material in there around the healthy marriage model, which we'll get to in just a moment. But it's very popular in the States and Canada, done through intensive programs at the Hope Restored Retreat Centers in Canada and the USA. Over 16,000 couples have gone through a Hope Restored intensive, and the efficacy rate after 2 years is in the 80%+ of couples still married and doing well.
2: It's very interesting because we did have the privilege of going to Canada and observing, you know, the privilege of sitting in a week-long Hope Restored program. And it was phenomenal to see the work that the counselors did with the couples there and to see the couples move from a very traumatized and crisis state to a much healthier position by the time they left.
1: Absolutely. FMT has many concepts that are processed with the clients and the couples, but also some psychoeducation and tools. So couples walk away with really helpful tools on how to create a healthy marriage.
0: Yeah.
2: And I think that's what couples are missing, aren't they? You know, if they have a faith, they know what the Bible says, but it's having the tools to implement it.
1: Absolutely.
0: The thing here, and focus on the family Australia, we've been implementing some of these tools in our Journey to Us marriage events, and whether they're retreats or conferences, and we will continue to doing that here in Australia. But when we have done the marriage retreats in the past or marriage conferences, we sort of put the emphasis on having a looking after your own backyard and talking about having a healthy individual before you start pointing the finger at other people. So what does really a healthy individual look like to help us understand you can't have a healthy marriage until you are a healthy individual?
1: That's right. And it's mind-blowing when you survey a room of, say, 100 people, Brett, and you ask them, out of all of you, who was born and raised into a family where your parents were emotionally available, physically available, spiritually available, and mentally and intellectually available. Not only were they available, they modeled that, and they modeled healthy eating, sleeping. They modeled a strong spiritual life with the Lord. They modeled, emotionally being able to regulate, and they modeled healthy thinking, and they taught that to their children. When they survey a room of 100 people, most of those people, well, they say, how many of you had all four of those from your parents? And one or two hands will go up in the room. And so a healthy adult is someone who would be lovely if they came from that sort of home and family of origin, but if they didn't, such as myself, it's that awareness of, okay, these are my responsibilities. These are the things that I actually have to do on my own and not expect anyone, including my husband, to do those for me. And only through the help of Christ and having, people in your life to help you build into those domains. But it does come down to that personal responsibility, my yard versus your yard. I'm only responsible for my yard and the boundaries within it.
2: When people get married and they may see a few little bits and pieces in the other person, and they go in with the mindset of it'll be okay because I'll work on them, or,
0: They've got good bones.
2: they've got good bones and I'll change them so that that doesn't happen anymore. What do you say to that? Because there will be people who are about to get married or are thinking of getting married. And that might be their idea right now is there's a few problems and I'll work on those in the other person without thinking that that's not actually the way it works.
1: Yeah, that's a red flag, Kate, and that probably stems from a sense of caretaking versus caring. And what would that look like as a spouse? Caretaking is doing that for your partner. It's people pleasing, it's compromising. Whereas caring is, I'm over here and I want to pray for you and support you, but I actually can't do that for you. And lovingly saying, those are your individual responsibilities. And I would advise someone that goes into a marriage thinking like, I'll be able to do those things while you can model them yourself, because really a healthy marriage only requires one healthy individual at first. They can model that, but they can't force or make anyone, for that matter, begin to mature in those four domains. It has to be something that the individual wants to do themselves.
0: It's difficult to try and encapsulate something that's actually presented over a number of sessions, and but for our listeners' benefit, you're talking about that, this focused marital therapy model refers to the husband, then the wife, and they're individuals, but then they have the shared space, and we have to make sure that shared space is safe and you feel secure in that space. And then you inter or relate to one another in that shared space, but then you go back. Why do you think this is crucial to view marriage through that lens, those distinctions, husband, wife, then the space in between that they share together?
1: So the shared space, I call it the cozy garden. And it's where we can be at our optimal level together. And it doesn't mean that you have to have everything all together and show up perfect in that space. It just means that how you show up is your responsibility. So
0: That's
1: if you're
0: good.
1: dysregulated because you've had a busy day at work, or your children, have drained you, or the car's broken down, or you're going through perimenopause or any of that, it's no one else's responsibility to show up in that shared space as a safe person except you. And so you can do life in share space. It's not going to be cozy though if you show up nagging or defensive or contemptuous or stonewalling. And so what I learned from someone in the USA when I also observed a Hope Restored was my heart, my problem, your heart, your problem. I care about your heart, but I'm actually not going to caretake for it. That is your role, not mine. And when we both are doing it together, cozy space provides safety and intimacy, which is something that we all long for.
2: Absolutely. If somebody is, craving to go into the interactive space, yet the other person's in a bad place, what do you suggest the person in a bad place does to get themselves back on track so they can enter safely?
1: Awareness, first of all, just be mindfully aware that maybe you had a bad day and it's not the day to have a talk about finances or, that trip that you want to plan. Being just aware and just saying to the other person, look, I'm just really struggling today. I think I need some downtime or I need to go for a walk, or I know that you wanted to have, a heart-to-heart talk tonight, but I just don't think I could show up as my best self right now. How about we have that tomorrow after a good night's sleep?
2: That's great because I think we often don't do that part. We don't communicate, we just don't do it. And I think that's where the other person feels rejected or you don't want to spend time with them, but it's the communication of this is where I'm at. And if I do turn up, it wouldn't go well.
0: Our guest today is Natalie Darty, and we're talking about the Focus Marital Therapy model. And we'll be right back after this short break to continue this conversation for Focus on the Family Australia.
3: When we launched the Legacy Builder program in February 2025, we knew it was significant, but I don't think any of us fully realized just how significant. Even I underestimated the impact of this change, and I was the one who suggested it. As we've traveled through 18 months with it, we've come to understand that this really is a God-inspired strategy. It's a fundamental shift in how Rema Central Coast is funded. Traditionally, and in common with all other Christian radio stations, we've always relied heavily on major appeals, once or twice a year, for the bulk of our income. This has been backed up by sponsorship advertising, with monthly donors being just a small component, generally only around 5% of our income. Sponsorship advertising has always been a bit hit and miss, and really has not recovered from the COVID years. Small businesses, who have traditionally been our main sponsors, continue to struggle. That's put increased pressure on our major appeals, which has meant increased pressure on our team and on you, our listeners. The targets have had to go higher just to keep up with ever-increasing costs. So something had to change, and Legacy Builders is the flagship of that change. A shift in focus from big appeals needing big donations to more people contributing smaller amounts but giving monthly. That's Legacy Builders. It also represents a shift from being focused on the here and now to making sure what we do now is establishing foundations for coming generations. And we've seen from your response so far that this shift has resonated with you as well. In the last financial year, Legacy Builders accounted for over 16% of our income, which brings us to the Legacy Challenge. While we've been really encouraged by the uptake of new Legacy Builders so far, we felt led to give it another big push to grow the number of Legacy Builders by 50 in a single day. That day is this Wednesday, September 9. I believe this day will see us go a long way toward the target of being at least 30% funded by Legacy Builders. But that all depends on you. We'll have guests in the studio sharing their Legacy Builder stories, and we'll be sharing some of the reasons why your support in this way is so important and the impact you're having through Rema Central Coast. It's going to be an exciting day, so tune in and be part of it. That's the Legacy Challenge this Wednesday, 9 September. Your family and your children and their children and their children.
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0: Well, welcome back to Focus on the Family Australia. Our guest today is Natalie Darty, who's a marriage and family therapist, and we're talking about the Focus Marital Therapy model that is a Christ-centered framework that can help rescue struggling marriages.
2: So, Natalie, before the break, you mentioned my heart, my problems, your heart, your problems. I'd really love you to expand on that because often people can feel like, oh, so they're not going to care about me if I've got a problem. What does it really mean?
1: Well, you used a great word there, care, you know, and what it means is that I will care and caretake for my heart, in particular, when there's wounds there. It could be, you know, family of origin wounds. It could be wounds that have happened through friends or work that I brought into the marriage before or even during. But it's my responsibility to regulate myself when those wounds really show up on a hard day, and vice versa with the spouse. And the difference between caring and caretaking, recently I had a couple. You know, when I said that, they both broke down and were weeping. And I said, tell me more about this expression of, what are you feeling? And one of the spouses said, I feel relieved. Mm-hmm. I did not realize just how much I was actually trying to beat my own husband's heart when it's not my heart to beat. Mm-hmm. And that was profound. And I said, well, what does it look like to give yourself permission to not caretake for him, but to care from the side, to encourage him, to not do things for him, to not be that person that wants to please so that you feel safe or whatnot. And so my heart, my problem means that in order for me to show up in the cozy garden, I've got to make sure that my heart has been looked after. And what I advise my couples is first go to the Lord, you know, go to the scriptures. See what he wants to do about your heart and about maybe how you feel, and ground yourself so that you can go into that cozy garden, share your heart openly, vulnerably, so that breeds intimacy and safety for your partner.
2: Mm. I love the scripture that says, I took counsel with myself. And that's not my own thoughts and my own mind. It's repeating the truth, which is God's word, to myself, yeah. Reminding myself of what the actual truth is about a situation, because we've all created narratives about things that have gone on in our lives, but what's the actual truth? I mean, the world says your truth, my truth, their truth, but there's only one truth.
1: Absolutely.
0: Yeah. Yep. You mentioned the cozy garden and making it safe, but this safe interactive space you're talking about, you know, many people don't feel safe or they feel it's neglected. How do couples start restoring that safe, interactive, cozy garden space?
1: Let me give you an example of like what a couple would feel if there was no safety and a lack of openness and vulnerability, which then there would be a lack of intimacy. You know, a lot of what I see my couples is a disconnect when one or both comes home from work. And they're tired, you know, they've been taking kids to school. Maybe they got a call from the school to say their child's acted up. Maybe they got little sleep. When they come home and one or both spouses are being critical of each other, you know, why didn't you do this? Why didn't you do that? That just puts up a wall. And that wall says, you're not safe to come over here to me right now because I'm not safe within myself to react to you. And so safety will bring that wall down and say, hey, I'm a safe person for you to vent and to do a stress-reducing conversation with me. And I'm not going to try to fix you. And I'm not going to try to dismiss your feelings. I'm going to let you share in the, even if we have 5 minutes, or it might even just be a physical connection where we hold each other. And now I'm a safe person for you. And somehow those issues of the day just seem to melt away. And it's cozy once again, because we've reconnected as opposed to being critical or stonewall each other. And just some other things that you just aren't really aware that you're doing because you're tired and your automatic nervous system kicks in and you've had a bad day.
2: Mm. If they start out poorly and they want to change that kind of in the middle, well, one does, and they will say, right now you're attacking me. I realize that it's because you've had a bad day. How do they communicate with their spouse in a loving way, even though it's possibly pressing buttons in them as well?
1: Yeah, well, what you just said, when you use the you language, you know, you've had a bad day and it's triggering me, likely the spouse is going to feel a bit defensive and oh, there goes that safety. And so they're going to respond in defense and because they feel criticized. And so in that situation, what I say to couples is you can't control what they say or do on that other side over there or in the cozy garden. But what you can say is use I language. You know, I would like to take a break from this conversation. I'm going to go for a walk. I'd really love to pick this back up maybe in a half hour or tomorrow after I get a good night's sleep. It doesn't change the fact that maybe the other partner is the one that's being critical or stonewalling or having a hard day, and you sense that and feel that. But again, how you choose to respond, you have to own that. And so I teach my couples to use the I need to go take a break. I would like to go have some time with the Lord right now. As opposed to, you need to go take a break. You need to go spend time with the Lord. I mean, I would defend myself going, oh, really? You know, who do you think you are? And so, and I've been doing this now ever since I've been certified in FMT with my own husband. And I have to tell you, I don't need journal articles or research. I have my own research in my marriage. It's highly effective.
2: Yeah. And it's interesting because we've shared this before, but because I know that I can be quite verbal.
0: Very verbal. Very verbal.
2: And so I know that if we get into something that I know that I will need to take a break because I don't want to do any harm in the conversation. And I will say, I need to go for a walk. We'll continue the conversation when we get back. But I will also stress because, you know, for Brett, he doesn't like conflict. He's not a big conflict lover. And he wants to reconcile everything on the spot. And so I've had to learn to say, if you force me to talk now, it won't end the way you think it will. And so he will go, oh, okay.
0: Yep. Something that we've learned over the time is when there is an issue or something, then Kate will ask me, is something wrong? And then I might just simply say, I'm just actually looking after my own yard. And that has really helped us. It's given us a language or a framework to say, I'm looking after my backyard.
2: I've got an issue.
0: That's right. I'm dealing with it. And that's actually the code word to say, I need some space.
1: And Brett, I teach my clients to say that as well. And often the response that I'll get from a client, the other partner, to say, yes, but what happens when your spouse comes over and starts, you know, bulldozing your yard and throwing mud or pulling weeds, or like they don't learn that. And I say one word, boundaries.
2: Yes.
1: You are also responsible for your boundaries. And that includes your thoughts, your feelings, your values, your beliefs, you know, all the things that go around your physical health, mental health. And so being able to communicate that in the cozy garden of saying to them, when I feel that I'm out of my window of tolerance, which is your optimal level of being able to rationalize, I might say, I need to go look after my yard. And I always say this, comma, I love you. And then walk away and go look after your yard. And I have some couples to say, but I just don't feel like I love them. I'm like, you don't have to feel like it. But what does love require? You know, just say it. It just gives that comma, but you're still my person.
2: Yeah, that's right. It's the commitment, isn't it? That we're still on the same team. We might be having a thing right now, but we're on the same team.
1: And yes.
2: The relationship isn't threatened. It's just we're working through something. Yes. And I think that's where the other person needs to recognize that allowing the person to go and look after their own yard is giving them grace. You know,

0: versus caring. And when I realized this concept, I actually said to my husband, I'm really sorry that I have taken control over some of the things in your life, including some of your emotions, and carrying a lot of the grief that you had for you, rather than just let you feel the grief. And at the time he didn't know FMT, and he responded and said, why are you apologizing? You're a good wife. And I said, I know, but I've carried a lot of that for you, and I've realized it's made me tired. And moving forward, I just want to be able to let go of some of those things gradually, but still know that I love you. And then I went and got myself some good therapy and built up my assertiveness, learned about boundaries, but yet, how do I still show up as that caring wife to Andy, but not caretaking for him? And so it's a day-by-day thing. It's moving the needle of, hey, I want to be my own person here, and I want to love him in the process, but I'm only responsible for me.
1: Yeah, that's so good. Well, thanks, Natalie, once again for being our guest today and sharing your wisdom and expertise.
0: You are most welcome. Thank you for having me.
1: If you'd like to contact or find out more about Natalie or to invite her to your school or church community to speak, go to her website, backtobasicscounseling.com. 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And thanks for joining us. On behalf of Kate and the rest of the team, I'm Brett Ryan, and I'd love to invite you for another episode of Focus on the Family, Australia.
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3: Well, g'day everyone, and welcome to The Journey this week. My name's Stuart Hennessy, and this show is coming to you from the Catholic Diocese of Wollongong. We're south of Sydney. We're really stoked to be contributing to the wonderful network of Christian radio stations right around Australia who take this show each and every week, and it's wonderful to be contributing stuff to the ministry of Christian radio from a Roman Catholic perspective. We've got a heart for unity. We're really conscious of all the wonderful things that are happening across the Christian churches, and it's just a real privilege to be able to contribute into this space, and also people listen in each and every week via various podcasts to some awesome people from the Catholic world who are, based on their own experience, some of them extensive learning and study, have got great insights for us into how to live the Christian life and to walk closely, ever more closely, with our Lord Jesus. And this week you're going to be hearing from these people from the Journey stable. We've got Deacon Josh Clayton from down Bathurst Way. He's going to have some reflections for us about how we can engage with popular culture in our world and engaging in a way that allows us to point to the gospel, to point to Jesus. Trish McCarthy's got a piece for us. She, like me, loves being in the water, loves being a girl on the coast. She's a good surfer, that's for sure. She leaves me for dead. And she's got some reflections on a journey down the coast road and being impacted, allowing ourselves to be impacted, drawn into awe by the beauty that surrounds us. Bishop Tony Percy, Auxiliary Bishop in the Archdiocese of Sydney, he's got some great things to say to us about how we can be community, what the interaction should be like in a truly authentic Christian community, and in particular how we can engage with people who are backsliding or falling away from their faith, what we can do as individuals and as a community to reorient them, to draw them back in, to challenge them. Mother Hilda Scott, Wisdom from the Abbey, really popular segment. Mother Hilda is going to talk to us about the importance of the present moment, the importance of living in the present moment. It's the only moment we've got. But to kick us off, we're going to be

0: Aaron from a man I don't get to see enough of, but I count him as his friend, Father Mike Delaney. He's from down in Tassie. I'm going to see him in just a few short weeks when he journeys to this part of the world. He's coming to the Parish Renewal Summit, which is bringing pastors and parish leaders and people involved in ministries of renewal of the church and evangelisation together in Campbelltown at St Gregory's College in Sydney. It's looking huge. I'd say we're going to hit 600 or 700 people up at that venue, and can't wait there to be there with him. He's got lots of wisdom, and today he's going to break open the gospel for us that's set down for the 23rd Sunday in ordinary time. And he's going to ask us to reflect before responding. And both he and Bishop Tony are focusing on how, in a Christian community sense, we engage with and talk with those brothers and sisters who there's conflict with, or who have done something wrong that's hurt or offended, and how we engage with that, how we deal with that, and have critical conversations. How to do it really prayerfully too. So that's coming up now. It's going to be preceded, of course, by the proclamation of the Word of God, Matthew 18, 15 to 20. Max Norton's going to do that for us now. There'll be some music in the mix too. We'll hear from Need to Breathe, When You Forgive Someone. Great song. It's going to be a really good show. Whether you're travelling in a car, whether you're tuning in via a podcast, maybe you're on your phone, we don't mind. We're just really privileged to be walking with you this week. Faith, hope, love and life. Let's get into it. My name's Jude Hennessy, and it's great to be with you on the journey.
1: A reading from the Holy Gospel according to Matthew. Jesus said to his disciples, "If your brother does something wrong, go and have it out with him alone, between your two selves. If he listens to you, you have won back your brother. If he does not listen, take one or two others along with you. The evidence of two or three witnesses is required to sustain any charge. But if he refuses to listen to these, report it to the community. And if he refuses to listen to the community, treat him like a pagan or a tax collector. I tell you solemnly, whatever you bind on earth shall be considered bound in heaven. Whatever you loose on earth shall be considered loosed in heaven. I tell you solemnly once again, if two of you on earth agree to ask anything at all, it will be granted to you by my Father in heaven. For where two or three meet in my name, I shall be there with them." The Gospel of the Lord. The Gospel Reflection with Father Mike Delaney.
2: Last weekend's Gospel reading from St. Matthew. There we heard Jesus telling his disciples he was destined to go to Jerusalem and suffer grievously at the hands of the elders and chief priests and scribes, to be put to death and to be raised up on the third day. Peter immediately challenged him and said, "This must not happen to you." But Jesus responds, "Get behind me, Satan. You are an obstacle in my path, because the way you think is not God's way, but man's." Between last week's reading and today's passage, there is over a chapter and a half of the Gospel, including a second prophecy about the passion and death of Jesus. However, here is not the time or place to dwell on what might have been said about these passages. I'd like to simply encourage everyone to take the time to read Scripture each day, so that we grow into a deeper relationship with our God and Saviour, Jesus Christ. But in our reading today, we're being reminded that one of the challenges we can face in our living out the gospel is how to respond to issues that arise within the community, or how we might respond when we're being challenged by members of our community. The gospel reading tells us how Jesus instructed his disciples to correct the faults and failings amongst members of the community, and effectively how we are to act in our day. But I wonder, as we heard these words, whether you would or could do what is being asked of us. I suspect that many of us find the thought of challenging one of our family or a member of our community about their faith and practice daunting and something we would avoid. I know that I do, and I also know it causes me some considerable anxiety and stress, even thinking about it. I know there have been times when I've been challenged by a person or a group of people about something I've said or done. Some of those times have been valid, and I've had to stop and completely rethink what I'm about. Others have been questionable, because they've been based on the other person's mistaken belief that they are in the right. On those occasions, it's important that I don't take a superior attitude in proving that I'm right. And perhaps this might be one of our biggest takeaways from today. We need to reflect on what is happening before we act in order that we're actually faithfully fulfilling the call of being a disciple. It's not my belief or position that I need to defend, but it's the gospel and it's the teaching of the church that must be defended. And that's where the final part of today's reading has an important message for us. Jesus tells us that prayer is an important part of our journey. It's important as daughters and sons of God. Going to God in prayer with others before we tackle serious issues is an important, in fact, it should be an integral step if we are to address the challenge of correcting faults and failings in one another. Anything less is unchristian. And so for the good of the church, the community, it's essential that we live generously and graciously towards others, the way God lives towards us.
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5: Now, wisdom from the Abbey with Mother Hilda.
6: I heard a great story the other day, one I want to pass on to you. A disciple approached his master and asked, "Where shall I look for enlightenment?" "Here," the master replied. "When will it happen?" "Well, it's happening right now," the master replied again. "Then why don't I experience it?" The master had an answer. "Because you do not look." "What should I look for?" "Nothing," the master said. "Just look." "Look at what?" the disciple asked. "Anything your eyes alight upon," came the ready reply. "But must I look in a special way?" "No, just the ordinary way will do." "But don't I always look in the ordinary way?" "No," the master said. "What do you mean?" the disciple asked. "Well, because to look, you must be here, and you are mostly somewhere else." That struck a chord, because in truth, isn't it mostly true that you and I are somewhere else? How many of us are really rooted in the present reality? We get out of bed in the morning and already we are living in the evening. The day's events already delivered, judged and packed away before we get anywhere near them. Or we catapult ourselves back to yesterday or several years ago and allow them to sign, seal and deliver today as well. What would happen if we took each moment as it comes? What would happen if we allowed each event to have its own voice in our lives? What would happen if we lived each moment to the full? If we did, I suspect no scent on any flower would go unnoticed. I suspect no lilt in any voice would go unheeded. I suspect we would return to our homes at night with a grateful heart, having lived a surprisingly full day, and God would smile because we saw what he gave us that day. Everything was new. Everything was tailor-made to who we are and how we are right now. God is eternally creating the present moment. The past is gone, and the new is as yet an unknown surprise. Try living the present moment this week and see what it does for you.
2: I've enjoyed that from Mother Hilda Scott, Wisdom from the Abbey. She had a piece for us this week that she called Where Shall I Look? A little story about a disciple who's seeking advice on how to find enlightenment. And the importance from the wisdom of the ages is that we need to do that really deliberately, living in the present moment. And thanks again to Mother Hilda Scott, who just keeps delivering for us great content, as she's done since we started this show over 15 years ago. She's amazing. After the break, we're going to be hearing from Bishop Tony Percy. He wants to talk about community discourse. It's related again, just as Father Mike Delaney did at the top of the show, to this week's gospel, Matthew 18, and how we engage with people, particularly when they're backsliding or falling away, how we do that in love. But some more music first. We're going to hear from Jeremy Camp, Keep Me in the Moment, and Thomas Rhett and Chris Tomlin, they're after the break as well. Be a light. Plenty of good stuff to come. Hope you're enjoying today's show. Faith, hope, love and life. That's what this show is all about. It's great to be with you on the journey.

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0: And now, with his weekly reflection, here's Bishop Tony Percy.
1: There are five great discourses in the Gospel of Matthew. We have the Gospel of Matthew today. It's chapter 18. The five great discourses are, firstly, the Sermon on the Mount. The second is then the missionary discourse, or the missionary instruction, which is when Jesus sends out the 12. Then we move to chapter 13 for the parabolic discourse, and I call it Parables Plentiful. Matthew just simply packs chapter 13 with a whole lot of parables. The fourth is what we have today. We're in the middle of the one we have today, which is called the community life discourse, how a Christian community should live together. That's chapter 18. And then there's a great teaching on the end times, the eschatology, which simply means end times. Now, in chapter 18, which is the community discourse, the community life discourse, our good friend George Montagu has written a magnificent commentary on the Gospel of Matthew called Companion God. He says that here, right here, Matthew develops the first ever rule of life for a Christian community. It's a very insightful comment by Montagu. In a way, all the great rules of life that we have in the church, so you can think of the Benedictines, the Dominicans, the Franciscans, and then a whole lot of lay groups as well have developed, you know, rules of life, simple rules of life to help people stay on track, help people to run towards God. Now, there's a symmetry. In chapter 18, it's set up like an arc, if you like. There's a real symmetry to the way this works. Now, the symmetrical technique is like this. Just think of an arc with two foundation stones, one on the left and one on the right, and a keystone at the top, stopping the structure from collapsing. So as I'm just talking to you, imagine this arc. Think of an arc. Think of the Arc de Triomphe or any arc anywhere. That either side of it, on the left-hand side of the arc, you've got a foundation stone. On the right-hand side, you've got a foundation stone. And at the top, you've got a keystone which stops the arc collapsing. That's the way chapter 18 is constructed. It's a very interesting observation by Montagu. And what he's talking about essentially, I think, is that the gospel comes out of oral culture, out of an oral tradition. And this is the way that people spoke. And the reason they spoke like this is because it's easier to remember things this way. When you speak, you create an image or a narrative or both. And it makes it easier for the listener, not the reader, but the listener to take in and let that knowledge sink deeply within them. So that's what we've got. We've got a community rule of life, which is like an arc. Two foundation stones, left and right, and then in the middle, the great keystone, which is the great shepherding. Simply the shepherd goes out. It's Jesus the shepherd who's the keystone to the whole rule of life. Okay, so that's very interesting. The foundation stone on the left is conversion unlimited. So John the Baptist insisted on moral conversion, while Jesus, of course, insists on filial conversion. That is that we are children of God. We've got to grow in trust. So that is, we're called to become increasingly aware that God is our Father, our Abba. And that's a lifelong journey. So that's the foundation stone on the left. Conversion unlimited. Now, the foundation stone on the right, you're probably going to guess it, is forgiveness unlimited. In a community, you both need to convert, become more trustful of the reality that God is your Father. That's a lifelong task. And then, obviously, in a community, you need forgiveness. I mean, what married couple do not need forgiveness? What parish does not need forgiveness? What school? What school staff? What place of work that's trying to live a certain rule of life, trying to create a communion of persons, as John Paul II said in his wonderful encyclical letter, Laborum Exercens, on exercising work. When you're trying to create, you know, communion of persons at work, you obviously need forgiveness. So this is the second foundation stone, again, visualizing it for the arc. On the left, conversion unlimited is the keystone. On the right is forgiveness unlimited. As regards forgiveness, there is no love without forgiveness, and just as there is no forgiveness without love. And we see this on the cross. So yes, conversion unlimited, life, a lifelong commitment to conversion, and then a lifelong commitment to continual forgiveness. that Christian communities have to have if they're going to function properly. So they're the two foundation stones. Today's gospel is in the middle right of the ark. So just imagine that, just on the right-hand side, just below the keystone, is the particular gospel we have today. And the question that's being asked is, what do we do with believers who are losing the plot, who are starting to slide, sliding back into evil, sliding away from God, which can happen, of course, and it can happen to all of us. We get into the wrong company, for instance, because most of life depends on the company we keep. We get into the wrong company, it's easy to start backsliding. There's no doubt about it. So what do we do? Well, the text says, the rule of life says, pray for them, go to them, and speak the truth in love. That's a quote I've given you from Ephesians. If that doesn't work, pray again and go two by two. Go with another member of the community to help the person to straighten up, to stop backsliding and move back to the way of life that in fact is being asked in and through Christ and the Christian community that you live in. Of course, communities suffer if people do the wrong thing without reproach. We're talking about serious matters, obviously. We can't be correcting every minor matter. That would be really foolish and destructive. If we don't do that, if there's no correction in communities, no fraternal correction in communities for serious matters, then people simply will no longer be attracted to our beautiful way of life. Our beautiful way of life. Our faith is not a set of propositions. Sometimes this can be presented by different Christian churches, that our faith is like a set of propositions. It's not. Our faith is a way of life, and that's why this community rule of life is given to us in Matthew 18, and it's given in the form of an ark visually to help us really understand what is going on in Christian communities and how we should be functioning after the way of Jesus himself.
2: Thanks so much to Bishop Tony Percy there. I was able to catch up with him last week. We were in the same place at the same time. He chairs a commission on life, marriage and family for the Australian Catholic Bishops, which I am a part of. It's always good to be in his company. So hospitable. He loves bringing people together. And that's pretty evident in just what he's spoken about today. How we do community discourse well, how we have conversations that matter, sometimes conversations that are difficult, that are easy to avoid, but we shouldn't avoid if we're going to be truly loving one another. So thank you to him for the insights there, again, related to our gospel reading for the 23rd Sunday in Ordinary Time. Don't forget, you can go to jcr.org.au and you can check out this week's show, previous shows. You can go through all of the list of presenters. You'll see their photos there and you can see anything that they've contributed to the show over the course of many, many years, some of them. It's a great resource. It's a great help with lots and lots of different topics that people have reflected on, thought about, prayed about, and our presenters have put some really pithy, short little God spots in the mix there, and they continue to do so. After the break, we'll be hearing from Trish McCarthy, who's also been with us since we started this show 15 years ago. Milk and Honey is her segment, well-named, all the good stuff that God wants to give us. And she's got a reflection on a coastal drive. That's after the break and after this song. I Am They and the song Faithful God. Faith, hope, love and life. My name's Jude Hennessy and it's great to be with you on the journey.

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3: Each day, I have the absolute privilege of being able to drive to or from work along our spectacular coastal drive, including the Seacliff Bridge. One morning, though, I noticed a pattern in my thoughts of which I wanted to address. When I looked to the left, I noticed the growing number of houses and developments that are taking place. The beautiful houses with stunning decks and majestic views. My mind began to wander. Imagine owning one of these, the life it could offer different from my own. I realised that it's quite different to where I am at the moment, and something I could only aspire to. I noticed I started to focus on all the things I didn't have, and my energy started to slump and depress as I looked to the left. On the contrary, as I looked to the right, my eyes feast on God's delights. One of the most breathtaking and unadulterated coastlines our country has to offer. Whales at certain times of the year, dolphins on clear days, surfers making most of the moment. Sunrise or sunset with colours that stir the soul. A full moon gently rising or morning sun bursting forth from the broken clouds. I notice my energy lifted and I feel connected to my Creator, energised to give and include others, ready for the day's work ahead and smiling at the little things, the richest person on the planet. Please don't misunderstand me. To have dreams and aspirations that seem unattainable, a comfortable place to live and a good income are in fact good and important things. But the focus of this message is, well, I guess precisely that, focus. We need to be aware of what it is that we're focusing on and what it stimulates in our heart and mind and body. Do we notice the trail of our thoughts spiralling downwards and focusing on the things we don't have? Or gaining momentum in an upward direction, giving life and energy? Sometimes it's as simple as, figuratively speaking, shifting our focus from the left that depresses to the right which brings delight, and being very aware of where our thoughts are leading us. This week, choose life, choose love.
4: Thanks so much to Trish McCarthy. She's a legend. She's doing great work these days with Australian Catholic University. She's involved in the chaplaincy program and forming and helping to guide the chaplains in various locations. She's just the woman to do that. She's got so much experience in youth ministry, informing people for discipleship. She was with us a few years ago helping to train and support our hundreds of SRE teachers who go into state schools every week in New South Wales, in our region. It's just great to hear her voice. Wonderful insights into the importance of just looking around, taking in the beauty that surrounds us each and every day, and just letting ourselves be bathed in the awesomeness of God. Thank you to her for that reminder. After the break, the Bush Deacon's with us. He loves it when I call him that. Josh Clayton, he's from down in Bathurst. He's also going to be coming to our Parish Renewal Summit that'll be on from the 1st to the 3rd of October at St Gregory's College. If you're listening in and you haven't booked for that, get in pretty quickly. There's a stack of people coming from every state and territory in New South Wales and a few from overseas as well. Certainly our international guest speakers, Father James Mallon, the author of Divine Renovation, he's going to be one of the real draw cards and members of his team, but lots and lots of wonderful pastors and church leaders who are going to talk about what God's doing, the new things that are happening, and the new spirit of openness amongst people in society that we really need to respond to boldly and with real clarity as we proclaim the gospel to them in our churches. That's coming up after the break, but here's Andrew Rip, song Fill My Cup. Deacon Josh, he's not too far away. Faith, hope, love and life. My name's Jude Hennessy and we're getting near the end, but I hope you're enjoying the journey.

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5: Recently I had someone come up to me and talk to me about something was from our past in the Bathurst Diocese that had struck them. They might have been attending a seminary, and it was the habit and still the habit for many church publications for a copy of every edition that they printed, and in those days printed, were sent to every seminary so people could have an understanding what was happening in each diocese. In the Bathurst Diocese, quite often on the back page during the 80s and 90s, there was an article written by Monsignor McNamee. It was Watching TV with Monsignor McNamee. Now, this person who was in the seminary had always dreamed of going to Bathurst because it felt like all they had to do was watch TV. It seemed like quite an amazing place. Now, we all know that's not what was happening. Monsignor McNamee was a retired priest and he was giving some insight into the different shows and how we should view them and how we should appreciate them in relation to our faith. And I think sometimes we can fall into the habit of thinking, well, we shouldn't do such things. We shouldn't be engaging with the popular culture or the culture that we're living in. But the reality is, when we think about it, it's exactly what Jesus did. Jesus entered into our world through culture, through the culture that he was part of. He became like us. The incarnation occurred when Jesus engaged with us. Jesus was born into a particular family, language, nation, and culture. He was born into a place that attended weddings, shared meals, quoted local stories, participated in Jewish festivals and laughed, understood farming, shepherds. God did not remain distant. He entered our world. He knew what was happening. He knew what people were talking about. He knew what the equivalent was of watching TV with Mons McNamee. Each of us are called to be salt and light. We are called to be salt of the earth and light of the world, as we hear in Matthew. And it is important that salt is remembered as something that only does good when it comes in contact with food. Light only dispels darkness when it shines into it. If Christians completely withdraw, they cannot fulfill their mission. So I'm a little bit happy that we had something so cutting edge as watching TV with Mons McNamee, because it was reminding us that it's not for us to stand aloof and stand distant and not be involved in what society is. It is for us to help create the culture that we are hoping for. Not often do I talk of books, but I think Dominion by Tom Holland, a well-known podcaster and historian, that talks of the impact of Christianity on forming our culture and the societies we all live in now today, is an important reminder of how we, as Christians, are called to continue to do the same. Christianity has opened hospitals, schools, it's done so many things, whether it's the music and art, architecture, science, law, all these things come from the great gift of faith that we've been given in the life, death, resurrection and ascension of Jesus Christ. So, watching TV with Mons McNamee. I don't feel as bad binging now, but it does mean that I have to use those experiences and what I'm seeing as a way of helping others to encounter Jesus. That might be a challenge, and I might need to think more about that too. But speaking into our culture of a God who loves us is something that each of us are called to do.

0: Great to hear Deacon Josh Clayton's voice there, noting the importance of how we engage with and use popular culture to be doorways to talk about the gospel and be salt and light in the midst of popular culture, taking every opportunity we can, just like St. Paul did, really, to draw people into the truth of who Jesus is. It's exactly that mode of operation that's seen Christianity profoundly shape culture, as he said, through schools and hospital and art and music and science and law and everything else. That's the reality, particularly of Western civilization. And thanks for the reminder, Deacon Josh. And thanks to all of our contributors this week, to Trish McCarthy and Bishop Tony Percy, Mother Hilda Scott, Father Mike Delaney right at the top of the show. I get so much out of this show each and every week just hosting it and listening in what they've got to say. It's a real privilege, and I hope you're walking away this week with some stuff that you can think about, pray about, that'll help you in your journey of discipleship. We will be doing it all again next week, God willing. We've been doing that every week for, well, approaching 16 years now. Pray for us, and we certainly pray for all of our listeners. We certainly pray for the success and the impact of Christian radio stations who take this right around the country. It's just a real honour and a privilege to be contributing to your programming wherever you're listening in from. Hope you can join us again next week. Faith, hope, love and life. My name's Jude Hennessy, and it's been great to have been with you on The Journey.
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When you see a plane in the sky, what do you see? A holiday to Hawaii? Maybe a family reunion in Finland? 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

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Psalm 23, 6. And from Leviticus 26, 11 to 12, I will put my dwelling place among you. I will walk among you and be your God, and you will be my people.

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2: Can I talk to you? I know you got some questions. What's the hardest thing you're going through?

called How to Get Your Children to Eat at All. Here's some tips from some experts. Try not to let your child fill up on drinks or sometimes foods, because when introducing sometimes foods, you know, like chocolate, it can take over their hunger and they don't want to have the option of eating something else. Look for opportunities for your child to share meals and snacks with other children. Now, you can't do that at school. I have to say that. There's rules against that. But what it means is, what this person, this author means, it's actually from the raisingchildren.net.au website organisation, that they're more willing to try food if they see other children eating it. It can be tempting to offer your child food treats just so that they eat something. For example, if you've got a carrot, you can have some chocolate. But this can make your child more interested in treats than healthy food. It can send the message that eating healthy food is a chore. Hope that that's been some helpful tips there. I actually saw that displayed this morning when I was dropping off my son to before school care. He saw another child eating a bagel. And I said, yeah, we don't eat bagels, don't do bagels. Not that I don't like them, I just, you know, don't know much about them, to be honest. It's more ignorance than anything. And because this child was devouring it, he's like, okay, I'm going to try it. Hope he liked it. I'll find out this afternoon.

0: Words of life and love from the Father to you, his child.
1: For God so loved the world that he gave his only begotten Son, that whoever believes in him should not perish, but have everlasting life. John chapter 3, verse 16.
0: Rhema.cc, speaking words of love to you.
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reading from a book called Integrity, Living the Truth by Carolyn Nystrom, and it's actually focused on Bible studies, but we're not going to do a Bible study per se. We're just going to learn some information on integrity. What would Jesus do? We see it on bracelets, headbands, hair ribbons. Why? What are people asking themselves with these four letters? For some, it's just a fashion statement, but for many, it's a minute-to-minute reminder, what would Jesus do? The phrase comes actually from Charles Sheldon back in 1897 in a novel in which a small town pastor, shaken by a dying unemployed tramp, leads his congregation to live a year based on that question. The theme of his novel echoes in turn the writing of the 15th century monk Thomas in his book, The Imitation of Christ. Imitating Jesus has been a centuries-long goal of Christians pursuing integrity. Christ himself issued the invitation. What would Jesus do? Think about one situation where someone you know followed that standard, and what risks did that person take? Take time to reflect on the character of and make a list of several qualities that are part of his character.

G'day, I'm Jude Hennessy. Why don't you join me for The Journey? It's a great weekly program with some vibrant music, really powerful interviews, incredible teaching from amazing presenters, and a whole lot more stuff too. So why don't you join me and some inspiring people this week for all the faith, hope, love and life you need for your journey. 1 p.m. every Sunday right here on 94.9 rema.cc.

signing off for another week. You've been with Tanya. God bless. Have a good night. Have a great week. I'll be praying for you on my way home.

0: When I was 17 years old, I travelled for my gap year in Europe and visited the country of Switzerland for the very first time. And well, I fell in love. Jagged mountain peaks, sweeping vistas, snow like marshmallow over the fields. It was the most beautiful land I'd ever seen. When I returned to Australia and started on the pathway to my working life, I'd often think about going back there. I'd daydream about it when study was hard. I'd imagine escaping when work got challenging, and especially those times when God's plans for my life required a little more sacrifice than I'd ever expected. It's no accident that when I first started my itinerant ministry some 20 years later, that the very first opportunity for international ministry was, you guessed it, in Switzerland. God had provided connections to churches there and the finance to go with it. Somehow, He managed to use my life to bless others, as well as give me the very thing I'd longed for. But that's what He's like. Kind, loving, and very clever. His promise is that when we delight ourselves in Him, He'll give us the desires of our heart. You're listening to Tanya Harris of GodConversations.com.
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Good afternoon to you all on this pleasant weather weekend. Spring has sprung. We are into spring. And of course, it's Father's Day today. So a special hello to the fathers and a welcome to the show. I'll be with you the next 4 hours. My name's Tanya. I'm with you each and every Sunday. I just wanted to say hello to the regular listeners, say hello to the new listeners, and say a special hello to my twins. Now, Father's Day can be a really wonderful celebration of our fathers, but it can also be a difficult and a sad time for those that are estranged from their fathers or have lost their fathers. So I'm thinking of all of those different scenarios on this Father's Day, but I just wanted to also mention some Bible verses that are focused on family. All your children will be taught by the Lord, and great will be their peace, Isaiah 54:13. And also, direct your children onto the right path, and when they are older, they will not leave it, Proverbs 22:6. And lastly, from Ephesians 6, do not provoke your children to anger, but bring them up in the discipline and instructions of the Lord. Our pastor always talks about the importance of bringing up your children in the church and them having Christian friends, and how important that is, particularly before their teenage years.

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from my book, 3 Minute Prayers for a Less Stressed Life by Janice Thompson. Bringing God's cheer. Anxiety weighs down the heart, but a kind word cheers up. Proverbs 12:25. I love kind people, Lord. They usually come along at just the right time with a cheerful word. Just one pat on the back, one positive affirming word, and my entire situation seems to change. Even if the circumstances don't, my attitude does, and that's half the battle. There is great power in the spoken word. I want to be that kind of person, Father, who goes around giving pats on the back and speaking encouraging, uplifting words. Stresses will disappear if the world is flooded with encouragers. Help me as I set out on a path to minister to others in this way, I pray. May I penetrate people's hearts with kindness. Amen. Who can you cheer up today with a kind word? I just wanted to acknowledge some random strangers that assisted me. I was at my child's zone athletics carnival and I had to rush to be there early, and I parked in a somewhat wet area, but it didn't seem problematic at the time, but it became problematic later. So basically I got bogged and I couldn't move my car, and I was very stressed when I got back to the car because I had to get back to work. And some cars went by and bipped their horn because I was blocking the way and they had to go around, a bit like the West Gosford car park, you know, people don't like to go the right way, a little bit like that. So people wanted to go the wrong way to take a shortcut, and unfortunately I was blocking them, and unfortunately I couldn't move. So I was feeling quite frustrated. There's the scenario. But I was encouraged very quickly by three men that came up to me and said, "Are you all right? Can I help you?" And then, of course, they were practical, not just using words, but one of them had a ute and he managed to put a rope underneath my car and pulled me out, and I was very grateful. So I wanted to acknowledge them, but also encourage us all to continue with those random acts of kindness.

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song by Craig Gower, a Central Coastian, if that's such a word, and his song was Ransomed by Love. 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

It's now time for my new segment called Parenting Tips. And these are parenting tips from world-renowned psychologists, psychiatrists that specialise in children. This is from an organisation called Your Unique Child. I love that. And it's about reframing behaviour, seeing the strength beneath the struggle so that you can support your child. So I hope that we get some practical tips from this. So sometimes behaviour we worry about is the behaviour that gets noticed first, like the loud voice, constant movement, arguing, the big feelings. When our child's behaviour looks different from others, it can be easy for other people to see it as naughty and difficult, as well as ourselves. But behaviour is often a clue. It can show us what feels hard for our child, how their brain works, what kind of environment helps them, and what support they may need. Reframing behaviour doesn't mean pretending the hard parts aren't hard. It doesn't mean ignoring the behaviour that needs support. It means pausing long enough to ask, what might be underneath this? What might my child need help with? What strength might be sitting behind the struggle? Reframing is not excusing. This isn't about saying my child can do whatever they want. Children still need boundaries and guidance from adults. But there's a difference between guiding a child and making them feel like who they are is wrong. When we reframe behaviour, we're not saying this behaviour doesn't matter. We're saying let's understand what is underneath before we decide that this child is the problem. Oh, I have to confess, I didn't do that last night. My son was wanting four things at once and I was trying to also do four other things at once and I got angry. But if I use that practical strategy that I was just thinking about, he most probably needed to move and to keep busy. And maybe, you know, I needed to try to match his need in some way a little bit better than what I did.

0: change me.
1: Hi there, Mum. Take a breather. It's Vanessa here with your Mummy Minute. Holidays. I thought we would win first prize in the If It Can Go Wrong, It Will department. But chatting to other mums, I've discovered a surprisingly common litany of disasters. Collapsing tents, fly plagues, stuck cars, runaway dogs, missing luggage. However, I've also discovered that it's these memories, not the perfect social media postcards, which offered the bonding that the family went away for. The richness of family storytelling is often born of the things that didn't go according to plan. Mum just wanted to encourage you today. You are doing great, not always getting everything perfectly right. You are important. Thanks for being a mum.

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I have drawn you with unfailing kindness.

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Next, we have an artist called Rachel Lamper. A little bit about her. She was born in Michigan. I've been to Michigan. And she's been singing since she was a toddler and was able to sing perfect harmony by the age of 4. Whoa. Singing too loud at the dinner table got her sent to a room more than once. And at age 14, she was discovered at a music conference in Colorado by Word Records. She released her debut album in the year 2000. Oh my goodness, she was only 15. And then she has now produced and released two other albums. And now she's signed up with Universal Music Christian Group. And she's just released actually her fifth album. She continues to collaborate with other artists. And she's also joined Irish singer Hozier as a backing vocalist, touring extensively, including on major television shows and the Grammys. So taking my hat off to Rachel Lamper, and we are hearing her song, Brand New Life.

0: well done.
1: Words of life and love from the Father to you, his child.
2: 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Ephesians chapter 4, verse 7.
1: Rhema.cc, speaking words of love to you.

0: When we launched the Legacy Builder program in February 2025, we knew it was significant, but I don't think any of us fully realized just how significant. Even I underestimated the impact of this change, and I was the one who suggested it. As we've traveled through 18 months with it, we've come to understand that this really is a God-inspired strategy. It's a fundamental shift in how Rema Central Coast is funded. Traditionally, and in common with all other Christian radio stations, we've always relied heavily on major appeals, once or twice a year, for the bulk of our income. This has been backed up by sponsorship advertising, with monthly donors being just a small component, generally only around 5% of our income. Sponsorship advertising has always been a bit hit and miss, and really has not recovered from the COVID years. Small businesses, who have traditionally been our main sponsors, continue to struggle. That's put increased pressure on our major appeals, which has meant increased pressure on our team and on you, our listeners. The targets have had to go higher just to keep up with ever-increasing costs. So something had to change, and Legacy Builders is the flagship of that change. A shift in focus from big appeals needing big donations to more people contributing smaller amounts but giving monthly. That's Legacy Builders. It also represents a shift from being focused on the here and now to making sure what we do now is establishing foundations for coming generations. And we've seen from your response so far that this shift has resonated with you as well. In the last financial year, Legacy Builders accounted for over 16% of our income. Which brings us to the Legacy Challenge. While we've been really encouraged by the uptake of new Legacy Builders so far, we felt led to give it another big push to grow the number of Legacy Builders by 50 in a single day. That day is this Wednesday, September 9. I believe this day will see us go a long way toward the target of being at least 30% funded by Legacy Builders. But that all depends on you. We'll have guests in the studio sharing their Legacy Builder stories, and we'll be sharing some of the reasons why your support in this way is so important, and the impact you're having through Rema Central Coast. It's going to be an exciting day, so tune in and be part of it. That's the Legacy Challenge, this Wednesday, 9 September. Your family and your children and their children
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It's now time for my animal antics. Yes, I'm biased. Animal antics is a segment that I have every Sunday in honour of animals. I believe that animals are placed in our life to bless us, to give us unconditional love, to teach us responsibility, and sometimes to keep us amused. Well, I've got two little stories today about animals. One is rescuing ducks. So spring has sprung and we have a family of ducks living in our street. Well, they started with 14 ducklings. Imagine, 14 babies. Whoa, that'll be a lot to handle. But one of them was down a drain. So I rescued it, pulled it out, took it home because the mother had walked off, looked after it, but unfortunately it didn't survive. But if you're ever wanting to know information, there is a lot of information by Dr. Google, but also your local vets can give you information. If you're wanting to feed ducks or ducklings, do not feed them bread. It bloats in their stomach and it's really quite dangerous for them. So you need to get duck pellets, just a tip. The second brief story is about seals. Seals are at home on the Central Coast. And some of you may know Terry, the Terrigal seal. But we need to know a little bit about seals. They may look cute and playful, but they are wild and unpredictable. Enjoy them from a distance. 40 metres is recommended. Yes, I went down and visited Terry the seal, and some man was walking his dog right next to the seal. How scary for that poor seal. We've got some other tips here. These are from the experts from the Marine Wildlife Group, actually. What's normal on the land is grooming, scratching, sleeping and resting, and flippers in the air. What's normal in the water is flippers, fins in the air, very close to the rocks, head under the water, surfing, rolling, leaping out of the water. And also on land, they do a lot of yawning and rest more than sleeping. So they're normal behaviours for a seal, which is good to know, because if you saw a seal doing behaviours that isn't normal for them, then it's recommended that you contact Marine Wildlife Rescue Central Coast. I haven't got their phone number, but they'd be easy enough to look up. Because I know someone had posted on Facebook, oh, I'm a bit worried about Terry the seal because he's sleeping a lot and yawning, but it's actually normal behaviour. So I hope that you found those stories interesting. Look

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1: If you had to think of one person who you'd like to be like when you're 80, who would you choose? Who comes to mind? The person who comes to mind for me was an encourager. Every time I met him, he had something positive to say to me about life and God and faith. Even when he was unwell, he stayed positive. He encouraged. And then he died last year. The front of the church was covered in red flowers, and we sang and remembered him, this man who loved his wife and four children, who had lived through the Granville train disaster, and who had tutored HSC maths until he was in his 80s. And then one of his friends got up to speak, and he said, "I've known Dennis for 70 years. We've been friends since university. And in 70 years, I've never known him speak a negative or critical word to anyone or about anyone." And I thought, that's amazing. Let's be more like that when we grow up.

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0: What a great song and what an awesome God we have. That was by Phil Wickham. And coming up next is one of my favourite songs, Kid Again by Dante Bowe and Marianne George.
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Lord, I need you. And yes, I certainly do. And this is entitled Supernatural Strength. He gives strength to the weary and increases the power of the weak, Isaiah 40:29. It's fascinating to think that your plans for my life are fully in place even when I'm exhausted and I don't feel like I can put one foot in front of the other. After all, I reach the end of myself pretty quickly, as you know. During those times, I can't think clearly, can't move forward. Then you come along and you miraculously give me energy. It comes on me in a supernatural way and even surprises me. With your strength, I'm able to do more than before, or I should say that you're able to do more through me. Today, I give you my weariness. I ask you to breathe on me, Holy Spirit, and energize me. Make me a vibrant channel that you can flow through. I submit myself to that process. Amen.

0: Words of life and love from the Father to you, his child.
1: Do not let your hearts be troubled. You believe in God, believe also in me. My Father's house has many rooms. If that were not so, would I have told you that I'm going there to prepare a place for you? And if I go and prepare a place for you, I will come back and take you to be with me, that you also may be where I am. You know the way to the place where I am going. John 14:1-4.
0: Rhema.cc, speaking words of love to you.

What a great song, Crazy Good by Hayley Jones. Who is Hayley Jones? She was born and raised in church. She grew up watching her family lead worship and always knew she was meant to sing on stage. She just didn't know how that dream would unfold. And at 15, she discovered she could sing and began sharing her voice on YouTube. As a teenager, she faced seasons of being isolated, being picked on, and she felt like a loner. Music became her refuge. It was the only thing that pulled her through the hardest times. She later began worshipping and leading worship, but unexpectedly, opposition wounded her and shook her faith, causing her to step away from church and pursue country music instead. Through college, she continued posting online, hoping that God would open a door to a country career. 2 weeks before a teaching job, that door finally opened, but it wasn't for country music. It was for Christian music. She then realized God had never left her, even though she ran, and she made the life-changing decision to go in all for him, and she surrendered to him. And she started with a debut single only last year, Not Today. And then it was followed by different chart releases. She has over 1 million views across her platforms. Her message is clear. Stand firm in your faith. Fix your eyes on Jesus in every season and don't let opposition move you from your calling. Through vulnerable storytelling and powerful melodies, she compels her listeners to remain anchored in Christ, not swayed by culture, hurt, or fear, and to remember that obedience to God will always lead you exactly where you're meant to be.

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0: Unshakable. That's a powerful word. Did you know that as a follower of Christ, you take on that very characteristic? Hi, I'm Nick Vujicic at lifewithoutlimbs.org. I live near a town called Thousand Oaks, and our community loves the oak tree. Oak trees are known for having incredibly strong root systems. The very purpose of their roots is to provide nutrients, absorb water, and stabilize the tree. These roots help the tree withstand strong gusts from torrential storms and heavy winds. They are unshakable. In a similar way, it says in Psalm 1:3 that a person who is rooted in God's word is like a tree planted by streams of living water, which yields its fruit in season, and whose leaf does not wither, whatever they do prospers. Just like an oak tree, when we dig our roots down deep by studying and delighting in God's word, we are strengthened in order to withstand the storms of life. When I walk into a season filled with hardships, I'm not easily panicked or upset. Rather, I am calm and composed because of the word of God stored in my heart and the remembrance of all the other storms that He carried me through. His word carries me through those turbulent times every day. So friend, I urge you to dig your roots deep into God's word. Cherish and delight in His promises because it's true. As a follower of Christ, you are unshakable.
1: That's Nick Vujicic offering a message of hope from God's Word. 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

That was Forever and Amen by Bella Taylor-Smith, and I'm Janine with you on Rima Central Coast this Sunday evening. Hope all the dads and our wonderful male role models have been celebrated today, and that you've had a chance to wonder at some of the changes that come with spring. I'm so thankful that God is with me through all life's changes, as Hannah McClure reminds us in Even Though I Walk.

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0: Did you happen to catch Native Tongue by Switchfoot in that last set? I thought it was an appropriate song for Father's Day. John Foreman wrote the song, which was released back in 2018, and he shared a bit of the story behind it. I hold my infant son in the middle of the night and I'm reminded that there is a language much deeper than fear. All of us share so much in common that beneath these layers we have this common language that was given to us by our parents, our step-parents, our foster parents, our adopted parents. However imperfect they might have been, they spent hours with us, loving us into being, and we share a common tongue much deeper than fear, much deeper than doubt. Hatred is not your native tongue. Love is your native tongue. We all need to think about our words and communicate love rather than fear, not just with our children, but with everyone.
1: Okay. I'm about to

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1: 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Ephesians chapter 4, verse 9.
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0: on 94.9rima.cc, and that was Michael W. Smith. It's time to talk Tabitha's, and since it's Father's Day, I've been remembering my wonderful dad. He was one of those people who ministered quietly behind the scenes, mentoring, encouraging, and doing those very practical things that often get overlooked. My auntie was a very friendly, outgoing person, and since my uncle had passed away, she naturally spent a lot of time with other older single women. So when she heard about a dripping tap or a broken hinge or furniture that needed to be moved, she'd mention it to Dad and he'd get the job done. Thanks, Dad, for your humble service and for being a true example of what Christ-like manhood should be.
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That was Miles Minnick and Sam Rivera with God Ain't Done. Here on Rimas Central Coast, the legacy challenge is coming. We know that our legacy builders are key to the future financial stability of Rimas Central Coast, and the legacy challenge is your opportunity to lift us to the next level. It's one day to build a foundation for the future. On Wednesday, the 9th of September, that's this Wednesday, we're believing for 50 new legacy builders. That's 50 new people committing to support Rimas Central Coast through a monthly gift. It doesn't matter if your gift is $10, $100, $1,000, or whatever amount God lays on your heart. We know God will honour the heart of the giver regardless of the size of the gift. And we know if 50 people step up to the challenge, that God will make sure the dollars add up to what we need them to be. That's the legacy challenge. Will you rise to it? Pray about it, prepare for it, and tune in on the day for some inspiring stories.

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1: David Platt, in his book Radical, makes a helpful observation of religious life in the modern West. Platt notes that we live in a society where everyone is seen as equal, of equal worth and standing. The extension of this belief is that every idea is of equal value. Platt writes, just as every person is equally valued, so every idea is equally valued. If all ideas are equally valued, Platt warns that faith and belief can become a matter of taste, not a matter of truth. Our beliefs about God and the origins of the world should not be just a matter of taste, what I want to be true. We should treat this as an important issue to study and research. Faith and belief are not a lifestyle choice. They ought to be the end result of careful consideration and reflection.
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3: Well, friends, thank you for your company today. I do appreciate you joining with me around God's Word. Please turn in your Bibles to Proverbs chapter 25. Proverbs 25. And as you do that, I'm just going to pause and pray for us. Heavenly Father, thank you for your goodness. Lord, thank you for your richness, your mercy and grace towards us all. And sir, as we gather around your word today, Holy Spirit, please teach us something that we didn't know. Lord, so that we can grow, develop, learn and change to become more like Jesus. And Lord, I thank you for clarity of mind, clarity of speech today. Lord, this is such a powerful message. Lord, such a life-changing message if we can only get it into our hearts and minds. And so we pray for that revelation knowledge to take effect in our hearts and minds today. And we ask it, sir, please, in the name of Jesus. And everybody said, amen. God bless you. Now, Proverbs chapter 25, we'll get to that in a second. I want to talk some more about the topic of prevailing proverbs, the wisdom of God prevailing in our lives so that we have correct information, a word in season. And we're going to look at some of that as well today. But the wisdom of God being in our life and us subject to the wisdom of God so that we're influenced correctly by the Word of God. And then at the same time, we can become useful, helpful influencers of others. So obviously the topic is influence, influence. It's something that we must not waste. Something that we must not waste. We grow, develop, and increase our influence. We grow and develop the Word of God in us so that we are submitted to the influence of the Word of God. And then as all of that is going on, we don't do things that waste the influence that we can have over others for their well-being. For their well-being, that's very important. Friends, you can succeed beyond your wildest dreams, or you can be destroyed beyond repair by influence. Have you ever heard the phrase, he's such a good boy, he just fell into the wrong crowd? Well, then he's not a good boy anymore, is he? Yeah? If he's a good boy and he's fallen into the wrong crowd, well, now he's not a good boy anymore. It's not hard. Now, the wrong influence active in their life at the time, the wrong influence active in their life at the time actually killed two of my nephews. I know a bit about this. Wrong influence killed two of my family members. So this is something, it's dear to my heart. I understand a little bit about how this works. And when you transpose that into a spiritual situation, I'm praying to the Lord that we can bring revelation knowledge and understanding to you today that's very, very helpful. Wrong influence killed two of my nephews. I buried two of my nephews. It's not a good situation. The ramifications of influence, my friends, the ramifications of influence, both correct and good influence?

0: and incorrect and bad influence are absolutely staggering. They're just staggering. Influence is a Bible topic that we must absolutely and thoroughly understand. Now, what is influence? Okay, well, my Collins English Dictionary, the big one on my desk, it explains influence this way: an effect of one person or thing on another. The power of a person or thing to have such an effect. The power or sway resulting for ability, wealth or position, etc. To persuade or induce. To have an effect upon. Actions, events, etc. Now, think about the actions and events, you know, to have an effect upon. Adam and Eve and the serpent, yeah? To say influence is powerful is a gross understatement. We really do have to understand the magnitude, power, the possible reach of influence and how that impacts our day, our life, and our future. For example, in the Garden of Eden, the influence of the serpent that the serpent had over Eve, and then the influence that Eve had over her husband Adam. Well, all of that completely changed the course of humankind forever. Yeah, so strong, so powerful. God had to send Jesus to intervene and reintroduce a different kind of influence to that which was prevalent on the planet after the fall of humankind, after Adam committed high treason and sinned against God. Now, because we're so immersed in influences, those things that you're subject to, and we're so immersed in influencers, those people that you are subject to, those people that have access to your life and can speak into your life, we literally are subject to influences and influencers all day long. As such, we must not only be very aware as to who and what form they take, but how to manage those influences and how to manage those influencers in a Holy Spirit-led way. Now, the Bible speaks a great deal about influence, and I want to look at some of the ideas around correctly understanding influence so that we can all manage it very well indeed. That's super important that we get that right. The influence that we have over others also needs to be very carefully understood as well, and that's critical. Because we have influence over others, we have to respect that influence. Influence is power. Yeah, it really is. And we have to respect that influence that we can have over others. Now, let's investigate some of this in the book of Proverbs. I said, please turn to Proverbs 25:11, verse 11. And I'm reading from the ESV today. Verse 11, a word fitly spoken is like apples of gold in a setting of silver. A word fitly spoken is like apples of gold in a setting of silver. I think gold is about $4,800 US an ounce. It's about $6,500 Australian an ounce at the moment. And so an apple weighs, what, roughly 5 ounces or something like that? So an ounce, a troy ounce, is 31.1034 metric grams. So 5 ounces is about 150 grams, roughly. So 150 grams of gold, 5 ounces of gold, is about $30,000 in today's money just for one apple. If it was solid, well, one apple would be solid gold. It's probably more like 10 ounces because a solid gold apple is pretty heavy, yeah? So, apples of gold. Have I got your attention with $30,000 apple? Yeah? Just work with me on this because this is really exciting. There's some tremendous nuggets hidden inside this verse. Has someone ever given you right advice and acting on that advice, yeah, changed your life forever in a truly wonderful way? Now, when you think back on that, did you have reservations about acting on that advice? But you trusted the person that gave it to you. So you went ahead and followed it anyway. And it changed your life forever, for the better. How good is that? Yeah? A word fitly spoken is like apples of gold in a setting of silver. One of the greatest comments I ever heard any minister or preacher of the Word of God, one of the greatest comments I've ever heard said from the pulpit came from Dr. Mike Murdoch. Changed my life forever. He said, "The Holy Spirit wants to lead you in decisions you love to remember." How strong is that? The Holy Spirit wants to lead you in decisions that you love to remember. My friends, I never forgot that. I never, ever, ever forgot that. I got no intention of ever trying to forget that. I want to be led in decisions by the Holy Spirit that just excite me. And I love to remember them when they come to mind. Wow. I'm thinking, wow, how good is that? To be led in decisions on an ongoing basis that you love to remember. Proverbs 25:11, a word fitly spoken is like apples of gold in a setting of silver. Work with me on this. Apples of gold in a setting of silver give a powerful impression of preciousness, extreme value, and importance. Golden apples in the silver setting also suggest a degree of rarity. Yeah? A degree of rarity. If gold is roughly at the moment about 6,500 Australian dollars an ounce, and let's say an apple is 10 ounces because it's solid gold, even if it's the size of a baseball, approximately. Solid, it's probably going to be at least 10 ounces. So $65,000 apple, most likely. Apples of gold in a setting of silver. I mean, that's not common. That's pretty rare. So the setting of silver, the apples of gold, paints this picture, creates this suggestion of a degree of rarity. Now, such is the life-changing advice from someone in tune and aligned with the Holy Spirit to bring you that fitly spoken word at precisely the right time. In fact, the Amplified Bible expands on that verse in Proverbs 25:11, a word fitly spoken and in due season is like apples of gold in settings of silver. Now, the rarity aspect of this metaphor intrigues me. Sometimes it's rare for a combination of circumstances to all arrive at once, and someone just provides the last piece of the puzzle and everything just drops into place for you. Praise God, that's just wonderful. That's divine leading and guiding, the Holy Spirit leading you in decisions that you love to remember. A word fitly spoken is like apples of gold in a setting of silver. An important thing to note about this verse regarding the apples, yeah? It's plural, apples. Yeah? Plural, apples. This entire bullion, precious metal setting is an extremely valuable item. There's a number of apples. And if they're golden apples at $60,000 or $80,000 each, and let's say there's six of them, at six apples, $360,000, maybe $500,000 of these golden apples in this setting of silver. It creates this picture of something very, very, very valuable, rare, and of great value. Now, this is to impress upon us the huge importance of truly life-changing, life-impacting situations that come from a word fitly spoken in due season. Look what the serpent did to Eve in the Garden of Eden. Has God said? And he influenced her down that pathway. And then she gave the fruit to her husband who was there with her, and he ate also. The influence was powerful, life-changing. the apples of gold in settings of silver. You've only got to own one set of them in your lifetime and you're doing pretty well. Okay? Especially if they're worth $500,000. I think this is to impress upon us the huge importance of truly life-changing, life-impacting situations from a word fitly spoken in due season. Dear me, friends, the power, the absolute power of influence. It's all around us. We're continually immersed in it. We're so subject to the power of influence every day in 1,000 tiny life decisions and 1,000 tiny life interactions that we often fail to appreciate just how powerfully, consistently, effectively, and in what directions we are being led and influenced. Parents instruct and train their children to clean up their rooms when they're little, yes? Put their toys away, get ready for school. Then the school teachers educate them and train them for several hours each day. Our employers give us tasks to do, KPIs to meet. We're constantly subject to all of the influences and all of the influencers around us. Those things that influence us, those people that influence us. And we're subject to that every hour of every day. And then you throw into the mix social media. Oh, dear me, how many hours do people just spend just mindlessly scrolling through? There's a lot of these people now, they have this, I'm a social media influencer. Okay, what qualifications have you got in what field? Anyway, let's not go there. So, together with the Word of God, the Holy Spirit wants to be the greatest influence we have. The Word of God and the Holy Spirit leading us and guiding us into the truth of God's Word. He wants to be the greatest influence and influencer in our life. Psalm 119. Verse 105, 119, verse 105 in the ESV reads this way: Your word is a lamp to my feet and a light to my path. God's word is to light up our steps so that we can clearly see each step we take as we journey down through life, but also to illuminate the pathway for us so that we can see where and in what direction we are traveling. We're to live and walk under the continual influence of the light of the Word of God. John 16, verses 7 through to 15. This is so strong. We'll see if we can squeeze this into our program today because we're running out of time. John 16, verses 7 through to 15. Jesus himself speaking, Nevertheless, I tell you the truth. It is to your advantage that I go away. For if I do not go away, the Helper will not come to you. But if I go, I will send him to you. And when he comes, he will convict the world concerning sin and righteousness and judgment. Concerning sin, because they do not believe in me. Concerning righteousness, because I go to the Father and you will see me no longer. Concerning judgment, because the ruler of this world is judged. I still have many things to say to you, but you cannot bear them now. When the Spirit of truth comes, he will guide you into all the truth. For he will not speak of his own authority, but whatever he hears, he will speak. And he will declare to you the things that are to come. He will glorify me, for he will take what is mine and declare it to you. All that the Father has is mine. Therefore, I said that he will take what is mine and declare it to you. The last two verses there are quite staggering. He, the Holy Spirit, will glorify Jesus. He will glorify me, for the Holy Spirit will take what is mine and declare it to you. All that the Father has, I let that sink in there just with that pause. All that the Father has is mine. Therefore, I say that he will take what is mine and declare it to you. Our entire lives, under the influence, the guidance, and the instruction of the Holy Spirit, all that the Father has is mine. Therefore, I said that He will take what is mine and declare it to you. This means that on Jesus' own authority, everything that the Father has declared to us, let me say that again, everything that the Father has is declared to us by the Holy Spirit. Have you ever seen yourself with that degree of importance? Everything that the Father God has is available to be declared to you, for you to observe and to learn, to learn about, to learn from, to be guided by. His word is a light unto your feet and a lamp unto your pathway. Is a lamp unto your feet and a light unto your pathway. Yes? To be guided by all that the Father has, that revelation knowledge coming to you constantly about the Father, about the Son, the Holy Spirit leading you into decisions that you love to remember. Oh, dear me. This verse alone, this, you know, verse 15, all that the Father has is mine. Therefore, I said that He will take what is mine and He'll declare it to you. That verse alone should get you off every kind of social media. Eliminate all your television, all your Netflix for hours and hours, yeah? Why not be on a quest to have revealed to you and to have declared to you all that Jesus and the Father have? This is absolutely astounding. We've grown way too comfortable. Oh, dear me, friends, in the West, we've grown way, way too comfortable. We must return to an absolute passion and quest to know God, to know Jesus, to fellowship with the Holy Spirit, and to learn God's Word like never before. To learn God's Word like never before. That's the influence that we need to be under. That's the influence that needs to be guiding us, and that's the influence that needs to be arranging the things in our life. You seek first the kingdom of God and His righteousness, and all the other things will be added to you. 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
0: And always remember John chapter 1, verse 12. But as many as received Him, to them He gave power to become children of God. I look forward to your company next time. Have a mighty week in Jesus' name.
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Earlier in the program, I shared how John Foreman came to write Native Tongue, about communicating love rather than fear. Well, you just heard Ginny Owens asking that love might be the loudest voice she hears, loud enough to drown out fear. This must be a message God wants me to hear tonight. What about you?

When we launched the Legacy Builder program in February 2025, we knew it was significant, but I don't think any of us fully realized just how significant. Even I underestimated the impact of this change, and I was the one who suggested it. As we've traveled through 18 months with it, we've come to understand that this really is a God-inspired strategy. It's a fundamental shift in how Rema Central Coast is funded. Traditionally, and in common with all other Christian radio stations, we've always relied heavily on major appeals, once or twice a year, for the bulk of our income. This has been backed up by sponsorship advertising, with monthly donors being just a small component, generally only around 5% of our income. Sponsorship advertising has always been a bit hit and miss, and really has not recovered from the COVID years. Small businesses, who have traditionally been our main sponsors, continue to struggle. That's put increased pressure on our major appeals, which has meant increased pressure on our team and on you, our listeners. The targets have had to go higher just to keep up with ever-increasing costs. So something had to change, and Legacy Builders is the flagship of that change. A shift in focus from big appeals needing big donations to more people contributing smaller amounts but giving monthly. That's Legacy Builders. It also represents a shift from being focused on the here and now to making sure what we do now is establishing foundations for coming generations. And we've seen from your response so far that this shift has resonated with you as well. In the last financial year, Legacy Builders accounted for over 16% of our income. Which brings us to the Legacy Challenge. While we've been really encouraged by the uptake of new Legacy Builders so far, we felt led to give it another big push to grow the number of Legacy Builders by 50 in a single day. That day is this Wednesday, September 9. I believe this day will see us go a long way toward the target of being at least 30% funded by Legacy Builders. But that all depends on you. We'll have guests in the studio sharing their Legacy Builder stories, and we'll be sharing some of the reasons why your support in this way is so important, and the impact you're having through Rema Central Coast. It's going to be an exciting day, so tune in and be part of it. That's the Legacy Challenge, this Wednesday, 9 September.

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3: Brothers and sisters, I want to welcome you back to life. Back to the one that can make your next chapter your best chapter.

I shared in Tabitha Time about my dad and his example of service, and a passage from Matthew that I read through the week reinforced that idea. In Matthew 23, Jesus told the crowd, and especially his disciples, that they should listen to the Pharisees and religious teachers and obey what they taught, but that they shouldn't follow their example. Verses 5 to 7 say, "Everything they do is for show. On their arms they wear extra wide prayer boxes, and they wear robes with extra long tassels. And they love to sit in the seats of honour in the synagogues. They love to receive respectful greetings as they walk in the marketplaces and to be called rabbi." But then Jesus makes the mic drop statement, "The greatest among you must be a servant." If you're looking for examples to follow, don't look to those who hold power and prestige. Look for the servants like my dad and those other Tabithas. And most of all, look to Jesus.

How many times a day do you tell your child to calm down? Hi, I'm Natalie from playlearnbloom.com.au with some tips and tricks for your parenting journey. Calming down is an essential skill for our children to learn, but most children don't learn to do it on their own or do it on cue. How do you calm down? Taking time out? Taking a deep breath? Going for a run? These are all healthy ways of calming down when things get a bit crazy. How are you modelling these skills to your children? Taking a deep breath is an important skill in calming down, but not often done right. Help your children learn how to take deep breaths from an early age by laying down together and modelling a deep breath. No movement in your shoulders, only your stomach going up and down. Then teach a slow breath in and exhale out like you're blowing a large bubble. Practicing this skill when they are calm helps them know how to do it when their emotions are running high.

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I'm Janine, and you're on 94.9 Reamer FM. Have you had a chance to get out and enjoy the beautiful spring weather we've been having over the past week? It's this time of year that the waratahs flower along the road between Pearl Beach and Patonga. I've been popping up there the last few weekends and watching them bud and then blossom. But I had an appointment on the peninsula on Wednesday morning, so I decided to get up early and make a midweek visit to see the flowers. And I was blessed to find a few tiny native orchids. I saw my first small wax lip, and then I noticed a spotted sun orchid, and I was able to show some others where to find the cluster of flying duck orchids. These orchids are all tiny and easily overlooked, but they're delicate and beautiful, and God delights in them.

to my new hand. Hey, cause real life's in the trenches, not from the stands and our lofty benches with manicured hands. I wanna dash as dirty, a life fully spent, weathered and scarred from all the life that I lived. The times that we go out of our way to paint beautiful blue over somebody's grave when we stopped.

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was Emerson Day and Zach Williams with Get Behind Me. And Corey Asprey is up next with Father's House. I'll be back with you after History Makers here on Rima Central Coast.

0: Stop, reflect, refocus. This is Going Deeper from the Salvos.
1: It was the headline in the newspaper that caught our attention. 25 easy steps to a happy, full and long life. Now, who wouldn't want to find out those secrets? Some suggestions were quite politically incorrect and would cause a bit of a problem if I mentioned them, so I won't. Maybe just one. No, Aaron, not even one. Okay. Other suggestions were practical, like save money, tell the truth, do the housework, get a dog, and get on with your parents. We particularly liked the one that simply said, look down. Researchers at Birkbeck University in London, who measured happiness levels, discovered that finding money gives us a glow. I suspect any of us could have told them that. But there were two other suggestions. Go to church and join a choir. A study by the University of Texas found that the more you go to church, the longer you live, adding 2 or 3 years to your life. Intriguing, at a time when church-going is diminishing in the Western world. Mind you, even in New Testament times, the early Christians were encouraged not to give up the habit of meeting together, for different reasons, I'm sure. As for joining a choir, well, even if your voice isn't good enough to get you into one, you can still be in the congregation singing the songs. After all, the Bible says we should make a joyful noise to the Lord. Allow me to highlight that word even more. Noise! So you see, you don't have to be able to sing in tune. So have a good sing next time you're in church, knowing that it's doing you good health-wise too. Whether some or all of these ideas work, that's a matter of opinion. But we can rely on the words of Jesus recorded for us in the Bible in John 10, when he said, "The thief comes to steal, kill, and destroy. But I have come that you may have life and have it to the full." That'll do for me. I'm Aaron Wright.

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0: with Emotional Honesty. And today we're talking about Lloyd and how he found that voice in the music world overflowing with talent, trends and noise, and how he learned to stand out without trying to be anything other than himself. Lloyd, welcome to History Makers. Many artists talk about faith as a foundation rather than a filter. How does faith shape your creativity in a way that expands what you can do?
1: You know, it's funny that you asked this question because I know people see me as an artist, but that is not the biggest part of my life. I'm actually Lloyd, the follower of Jesus. I'm Lloyd, the husband. I'm Lloyd, the father. I'm Lloyd, the brother and friend. All these things are at the forefront of my life. And I'm trying to be the best that I can be at those things first, with Jesus at the foundation. Out of that is where my music and my creativity comes from, not the other way around. It's how I'm actively living out that part of my life with faith being at the foundation where the music comes from. You see, that's how you get songs like Heal For You in A Little More. They're from a life lived, not from me being in a writing room trying to write a hit song.
0: So when you're writing, do you think about faith directly, or does it simply influence the way you see the world?
1: You see, being a follower of Jesus is not something that I do. It's who I am. And yes, it's the lens that I see the world through, but it's also the lens of how I want to live life. I want my life to reflect who Jesus is to me, but also in a very honest way. It's not me glassing over the fact that I still am human. I still have an attitude sometimes. I still don't get it right, but it's with me actively being honest with God and to a watching world what a real life looks like walking with Jesus at the center of it. Not negating the fact that life is messy and I am a human and I do human things and humans are not perfect, but I serve a God who decided to enter into the mess with me. And I hope by me showing this part of my life that someone listening and watching can trust him to do the same for them.
0: Some people assume faith limits artistic expression. What's your experience? Has it opened doors instead of limiting you?
1: When I think of my faith, it's believing and trusting in something that's bigger than me. So where are the limits? There are no limits. The sky doesn't even have any limits. So when it comes to my creativity, it's like it's opened up this wealth of tools that I can use at my disposal to create something that's never been heard before, to say something in a way that's never been heard. So I don't feel limited at all.
0: How do you decide when a song should speak directly about faith and when it should simply carry the values behind it?
1: I actually don't think that hard into it. I kind of just write what I'm going through or what I'm feeling in the moment. And ultimately, those values just are in it. Because like I said, it's not something that I do, it's who I am. So I can't help but have those values intertwined in the lyrics of any song that I write, whether it's directly about faith or just about life.
0: So Lloyd, do you ever feel pressured to write a certain kind of song because of your background, or do you feel free to explore?
1: I really feel freedom to explore. I think this is mainly because I like who I am. I've suffered to become who I am, and I'm surrounded by people that empower me to be who I am authentically. Even my team that helps me create the music, they completely believe in the story that only I can tell, and they empower me to do so, and they hold me accountable to do so.
0: So what does spiritual honesty look like in your songwriting?
1: I think when I think about spiritual honesty, you have to look at the word. And the word that sticks out the most is honesty. Showing people that faith is a life lived. That means that you gotta go through stuff. Some days you're gonna get it right and some

0: Days we fall straight on our face, but we have to reflect the life that's lived with Jesus, even when our humanness rears his ugly head.
1: Lloyd, how do you navigate writing music that resonates with people who believe differently or don't identify with faith at all?
0: I say this all the time and I'll keep on saying it. Real recognizes real. At the core of who I am a man of faith, but I'm still a human and I still experience everything that this human life has to give. And I think that's what helps me connect with people that believe differently from me, because I'm not making myself more than who I am or more than them. We're all trying to figure out this life, and it's messy and it's strange, but I will not treat somebody that's different than me or thinks different than me any differently. I'm going to show them the love and the kindness and respect that we all deserve.
1: Are there creative risks you've taken because your faith encouraged you to step out rather than play it safe?
0: I remember when I started writing my song, Heal For You. It was a huge creative risk because I've never heard a song that actually said exactly that. I'll heal for you so you won't have to. And I remember while I was writing this song, I had no creative inspiration to pull from. But when I finished it and I released it, I got so many messages from people saying, you put words to what I've been feeling. And it's almost like you've written a song that I feel like should have already been written. And then the amount of people that have reached out to me that are not even people of faith that say this song has given them words to a place that they're actually in. So I'm happy that I took that risk, even though there are some that slip through the crack that don't understand what it means to actually heal for your kids. And they don't feel like it's something that I should do. But I feel like it was a song that I needed to write for my own healing. And it's ultimately blessed other people.
1: So Lloyd, what part of your faith journey do you think listeners connect with the most?
0: I think people relate to the fact that I'm just a regular person. When you look in my social media, I'm not trying to put on this fake facade of this glamorous artist life. They see me as a father and a husband in my living room with my kids, on vacation, with my family, at church, serving on my local worship team. So I think that part of my journey is what connects with listeners. I'm a regular person just like them.
1: If someone hears your music for the first time, what do you hope they sense, even if they don't know anything about your background or your beliefs?
0: I hope when people listen to my music for the first time that they feel seen, heard, and known, that it's somebody that they can relate to, that it's someone that they can feel like they can confide in as just a human being, as a friend, as a brother. I don't want them to feel ostracized or feel ashamed of the place that they're in, but they can feel the love and the kindness that we hope that the whole world can reflect.

0: You're on History Makers with Steve Mack in for Matt Prater, and today we're talking to singer-songwriter Lloyd Nix. Lloyd, you write songs that carry hope without sounding too preachy, if you like. Why do you think listeners, mainstream and Christian, respond so strongly to that?
1: Listen, we live in a world where everybody wants to be loud and right, but nobody wants to be humble and sit down and listen. And I think that's what my music is. It's not preachy. My music is a place for conversations to be had. They're safe places for people to be seen, heard, and known. And I think that's what makes them resonate. They don't ostracize or to make people feel ashamed of who they are, but they show the humanness in all of us and that we're all longing and searching for something.
0: In a world full of noise and pressure, what role do you think hopeful music plays for everyday listeners?
1: In a world filled with noise and pressure, hopeful music gives us something to look forward to. You see, this life is filled with war and famine and death. And hopeful music gives us a glimpse at something that's greater than this world, where all of that doesn't exist. That's the role I believe that hopeful music gives to everyday listeners.
0: Do you see a growing appetite for songs that lift people up, regardless of the genre or label?
1: I absolutely believe that there is a growing appetite for songs that lift up people. Every day we get online and we see people arguing more than having true conversations. And I believe that there is a growing appetite for all of that arguing and that bickering to stop, that we can find some type of common ground and to have real conversations.
0: So Lloyd, what do you see as the difference between a positive song and one that generally carries hope?
1: The difference between a positive song and one that genuinely carries hope is that the one that has hope doesn't shy away from the truth. It's not all pretty, but even in dirt, you can make clay, and clay makes masterpieces. So hope doesn't shy away from the ugliness that this world has to offer. It's not all positive, but it always produces growth. It always produces a masterpiece.

0: You're on History Makers with Steve Mack in for Matt Prater, and today we're talking to singer-songwriter Lloyd Nix. Have you ever had a moment where someone told you your music helped them through something, and how did that shape your perspective?
1: If I'm being honest, it's not a day that goes by that I don't receive some type of message or comment where somebody is telling me that my music helped them through something. Honestly, it's humbling because only if they knew the pain and the struggle that I've been through to write some of these songs. It's humbling that those moments are being used to help someone else. And it's kind of crazy. I wish that I could go back to those moments where I'm wondering why and just tell myself, hold on, there's always a reason behind everything that you go through.
0: Why do you think crossover audiences are embracing artists who bring encouragement and depth into pop-leaning music?
1: Honestly, I think we're all exhausted. Whether we're online or looking at TV, listening to the radio, it seems like there's always some form of conflict. And we're all looking for some type of encouragement somewhere, something that's pushing against the darkness that we seem to be overshadowed with.
0: So, Lloyd, when you write, do you intentionally aim for hope, or does it naturally come through your personality and story?
1: Of course, there are times when you're writing songs that you're intentionally aiming towards something, and your personality and story definitely plays a role in what is produced. But when I think about songs, it's like they're already there, and I have a chisel in my hand, and I'm chiseling away at a stone. And the song is somewhere buried beneath that. So whether I come in overly prepared or it comes out of a conversation that I'm having in the room with a co-writer, at the end of the day, it's like the song already exists. We just haven't found it yet.
0: So, Lloyd, how do you keep hope authentic rather than polished or cliche?
1: I think we can often fall into the habit of overthinking. And I think sometimes the first thought is the best thought because you didn't have time to clean it up. And that is one of the greatest tools that you can use when keeping hope authentic rather than polished or cliche.
0: What do you think mainstream artist culture gains when artists bring faith-shaped hope into the wider music conversation?
1: Honestly, I don't think that we should have ever separated the genre of Christian music. It should have always been a part of the wider spectrum of music. Why? Because we all have something to say and we're all learning from each other. And when we ostracize and we put ourselves into different categories or into these different spaces, it's not allowing those conversations to be had. And all these conversations make us better as people.
0: Lloyd, if listeners walk away from your songs with one feeling, what do you hope that feeling is?
1: I hope that they leave feeling known. So often we pass through life and we can be in a crowded room, but we still feel lonely. I want them to feel known.
0: So Lloyd Nix, singer and songwriter, thank you for joining us today on History Makers. I think you're a history maker.
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Matthew Parker and Xander Salas just shared with us, Jesus is with us through life's ebbs and flows, its ups and downs, through all the changing seasons. Throughout September, I'll be taking part with Christians across Australia in a Season of Creation Bible study with Common Grace. This is what the introduction says. This season of creation invites us to shift our focus to reframe two foundational truths, who we are and what God is doing in the world. While the Bible calls us to celebrate God's personal work in our lives, transforming hearts, healing wounds, and drawing us close, it also reveals a wider story. From Genesis to Revelation, we see that God's promises extend not only to people, but to every living creature. God creates the heavens and the earth, and in the end renews them. Jesus' death and resurrection not only reconcile us to God, but initiate the restoration of all creation. That's in Colossians 1:15-20. As we move into spring, I'm looking forward to hearing what God has to say to me.

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Thank you for joining me on Rima.cc as I've reflected on my dad, on whose examples we should be following, on the wonder of spring and creation, and the challenge that changing seasons can bring. I hope you can join me again next week from 6 p.m., but I'll leave you now with Dante Bow and All That I Need.

0: You know the saying, keep calm and carry on? Well, I've recently adopted it as a catchphrase for when things aren't going so tickety-boo in my role as a parent. Hi, I'm Liz Oakes, and the other day, I was going to take my son to one of those video game arcades. We hardly ever go, so it's a real treat. Anyway, a situation blew up at home, and my treasure turned into the green-eyed monster. You know how it is. So the treat was definitely off. Then it all began. Please, I'll be good for the rest of the day. Oh, I didn't say that. I meant something else. Oh, you're the best mum in the world. But I stuck to my game plan and said no, thought, keep calm and carry on. Oh, he was doing his best to reel me in. And usually I'd respond with explaining and getting annoyed. But instead I said, yeah, totally sucks when you miss out on doing something fun, and offered him a hug instead. He was upset and disappointed, but finally he realised he wasn't getting anywhere, so he gave up. We went to the park, had a great time, and he got over it. I was pretty proud of myself. I cared, but I didn't get involved, didn't react like I normally do, because don't kids' problems so often become our problems? I just kind of stepped outside the situation. It was really empowering. Now I'm hoping I'll remember my new catchphrase for the next time. Keep calm and carry on.
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5: God is an amazing God, a loving God, but there's a side to him that we don't like to think about too much. It's the angry God, the God of judgment and wrath. But if we don't get our minds around that side of him, then the good news of Jesus, well, there's nothing good about the news. Hi, I'm Bernie Diamond, and thank you so much for joining me again on Christianity Works. Today, we're kicking off a new series of messages called Reaping the Harvest of Righteousness, because there is very definitely a harvest there to be reaped. And please do stay tuned, because in just a few minutes, I'll be telling you about my latest life application book,

think I'm plucking that out of the air. The statistics tell us that, in Australia at least, cohabitation before marriage has increased, wait for this, from 18% of couples in 1975 to almost 60% today. It's gone from being the exception to being more the norm. Just the way things are these days. You know, sometimes you hear people thumping the table, telling us how bad things are these days, not like the good old days when I was young. The implication is that this younger generation is, well, you know, they have no discipline and standards, and if only things were like they were back in the good old days. The problem is that the good old days weren't really that good. Husbands still beat their wives back in the good old days. Children were still abused back in the good old days. Bad things still happened back in the good old days too, let's be honest. So the last thing under the sun that I want to be doing is suggesting that we somehow turn the clock back so that things will be fine again, just like they were in the good old days, because we can't turn the clock back. And even if we could, things weren't necessarily so grand back in the good old days. And there's a reason for that, because from the moment that Adam and Eve took their first bite of that apple from that one tree, the one tree in that beautiful, abundant, peaceful garden, of which God said, don't eat the fruit of that tree. From that moment, there's been this thing in the world called sin. Let's go to the story. Genesis chapter 3, beginning at verse 1, if you have a Bible. Now, the serpent was more crafty than any other wild animal that the Lord God had made. And he said to the woman, did God say, you shall not eat from any tree in the garden? And the woman said to the serpent, we may eat the fruit of the trees in the garden, but God said, you shall not eat the fruit of the tree that is in the middle of the garden, nor shall you touch it, or you shall die. But the serpent said to the woman, you won't die, for God knows that when you eat of it, your eyes will be opened, and you'll be like God, knowing good and evil. So when the woman saw the tree was good for food, and that it was a delight to the eyes, and that the tree was to be desired to make one wise, she took of its fruit, and she ate, and she also gave some to her husband, who was with her, and he ate. Then the eyes of both were opened, and they knew that they were naked, and they sewed fig leaves together and made loincloths for themselves. They heard the sound of the Lord God walking in the garden at the time of the evening breeze. And the man and his wife hid themselves from the presence of the Lord God among the trees of the garden. But the Lord God called to the man and said to him, where are you? He said, I heard the sound of you in the garden, and I was afraid because I was naked, and I hid myself. And God said, who told you that you were naked? Have you eaten from the tree of which I commanded you not to eat? The man said, the woman whom you gave to me, she gave me fruit from the tree, and I ate. Then the Lord God said to the woman, what is it that you have done? The woman said, the serpent tricked me and I ate. Now you see, things have changed in this world. We live in a world where anything goes, right? Well, just about anything. Many a moral standard of yesteryear seems old-fashioned and irrelevant and to many downright offensive. We're a whole bunch more relaxed about things these days compared with the rigid old rules of the past century. So this notion of sin, this rebelling against God, this Adam and Eve thing, well, it seems like an outdated throwback from the 1950s. It feels, well, completely irrelevant in the enlightened age in which we live, doesn't it? And there are some things from the past, the way women were treated as chattels almost, for instance, that were terrible. Still happens in places around the world today, or treating people differently because of their skin colour or their nationality. So many flaws and faults in these rigid rules from the past, to be sure. And that's why this short three-letter word, sin, is something of a four-letter word these days. A dirty word, a nasty word, a word that implies moral judgment against the standards of the rigid and flawed rules of our childhood. But I'm not so much talking about that, about man-made rules. The thing that ushered pain and suffering into this world was our rebellion against God, starting with Adam and Eve in the garden. Read on to chapter 3 of that book of Genesis, and we find that there were some serious consequences to their actions beyond what we just read. So whilst sin is a word that seems to carry, well, a lot of baggage around with it, it speaks of our rebellion against God. And that word sin, as it's used in the Bible, means literally to miss the mark, to miss the whole point, to miss out on your share. And that's the consequence of our rebellion against God. It's not this thing that there are a whole bunch of rigid religious rules that you and I have to follow in

order to make it into heaven. That's not it at all. The point is that God is a God who loves us. He loves you. He loves me beyond anything we can imagine love to be. Writes the Apostle Paul to his friends in Ephesians chapter 3, beginning at verse 18. I pray that you may have the power to comprehend with all the saints what is the breadth and length and height and depth, and to know the love of Christ that surpasses knowledge, so that you may be filled with all the fullness of God. And he loves you so much, more than words can ever say, beyond understanding. And when we turn our backs on him, when you and I decide to live our lives our way, when we adopt this anything goes attitude, when we decide we can eat the fruit off any tree, there are consequences. I mean, look at this, eat too much of the wrong thing and it'll ruin your health. Work too hard for too long without rest, it'll ruin your life. Play too hard, drink too hard, it'll ruin your health and your relationships. Cause and effect, come on, it's not rocket science. It's as plain as the nose on your face and mine. And with Adam and Eve, there was cause and effect. There are consequences. As much as we try and kid ourselves, as much as we try to tell ourselves that we can have anything and be anything and do anything, it'll be okay. We know it's a lie, and we know there are always consequences. You and I, we've been duped into thinking that sin is some old-fashioned, irrelevant religious word from the past, when all along it's the greatest malady of our lives, when all along that rebellion is robbing us of the fruit of a good and healthy relationship with God, a God who loves us so much that he sent us his only son, so whoever believes in him wouldn't perish, but instead would have eternal life. I'm Bernie Diamond, and you're listening to Christianity Works. Life's hard, right? I mean, it's good, but it can be hard, with things coming at you from every side as they so often do, and then there are the things bubbling along inside us, all of which can rob us of the peace that God so desperately wants to give us. That's why I'd love to send you a free copy of my latest book, How to Enter God's Rest. 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Now, let's head back into God's Word. Now, this word righteous, well, it's not a word that we use so much these days in common day-to-day language. Self-righteousness, maybe, is the only time that we really hear the word. So what is it? Why does it matter? And why does it produce a harvest? Well, it turns out that this whole righteousness thing is a matter of cause and effect. I guess we pretty much understand the word right, telling right from wrong. At least we think we do. If it's right, it's right. If it's wrong, it's wrong. Not so much black and white these days, lots of shades of grey there between what people consider to be right and wrong. Particularly the wealthier nations and their peoples become, the more focused we become on ourselves rather than on other people around us, that line between right and wrong, well, it's a bit like the shifting sands. Nevertheless, I guess we all have a sense of right and wrong. But the word righteousness is something of a legal term. It has to do with the law, and in the sense of God's righteousness, it has to do with God's law, which we find in the Old Testament. Best way I've found to understand it is in terms of our law today. Let's say someone does something wrong, whether it's a minor traffic infringement or a murder. Once we've done that, and it's proven, we stand condemned by the law. By and large, so long as justice is done, we don't have a problem with that. We understand that we have to stop people from speeding their cars right through to murdering other people. So, we do something wrong, and as the saying goes, we find ourselves on the wrong side of the law. And then there's a debt to be paid, whether it's a $100 speeding fine
or 25 years in prison for murdering. The law demands justice. That justice acts both as a penalty and hopefully as a deterrent, but it also gives society justice. If a loved one of ours is killed by a drunk driver, let's say, and that drunk driver is tried and convicted and given a $50 fine, then we don't experience a sense of justice. On the other hand, if that drunk driver is locked up for some number of years, whilst that doesn't bring our loved one back, our sense of justice is satisfied. But here's the thing. Once the penalty or the debt has been paid by the transgressor, whatever you and I may think of them, they are free because they now have a right standing according to the law. A murderer, after serving their term in prison, walks out of that gate a free man or a free woman with precisely the same standing according to the law that you and I have. They've served their time, they've paid their debt to society, and they are now back on the right side of the law. In a legal sense, they stand justified, and here it is, here's the word, righteous. They are back in a right standing with the law that makes them righteous. And that's what righteousness means, to be in the right standing with the law. So if we do something wrong, it causes us pain, let alone the pain it causes other people, because we find ourselves on the wrong side of the law. Once we take our punishment and serve our dues, we are then righteous again in the eyes of the law. Cause and effect. And it's like that with our relationship with God and in life generally. And it's something that the Apostle Paul talks about with his friends at the church in Galatia back in the first century AD. Have a look with me at Galatians chapter 6, beginning at verse 7. He says this, "Don't be deceived. God isn't mocked, for you will reap whatever you sow. If you sow to your own flesh, you'll reap corruption from the flesh. But if you sow to the Spirit, you'll reap eternal life from the Spirit. So let's not grow weary in doing what's right, for we will reap at harvest time if we do not give up." In other words, stop kidding yourself. Stop trying to get around God. Whatever you sow, you're going to reap. Cause and effect. Sow rubbish, you'll reap rubbish. Sow goodness, you'll reap goodness. So even though things can be tough, even though sometimes it feels as though the world is against us, even though it feels sometimes that nothing, absolutely nothing, is going our way, sow goodness. Don't grow tired in doing that. Sow goodness. Sow in God's direction. Sow in God's way. And just at the right time, you'll reap a harvest. The harvest of righteousness. Sowing and reaping. Now, there's more to this whole righteousness thing than what we do. There's some bad news about righteousness and some good news, great news, fantastic news. And we're going to be checking those out next week on the program. But right now, I guess, in a world where the maxim of our day is that pretty much anything goes, I just felt today that we need to debunk that lie. It's a patent lie. Do what feels good, anything goes, it'll be fine. No, it won't, because there's cause and effect. Get drunk, hop in your car, knock over a pedestrian. There are consequences, cause and effect. As you sow, so shall you reap. Sow goodness and will reap the harvest, the abundant blessing of righteousness, the right standing with God, a God who loves us beyond anything that we can say in words, a God who wants to bless our socks off. And the thing that I want to encourage you with today is this, that doing good doesn't always feel good. Let me say that again. It's important. Doing good doesn't always feel good. Loving the unlovable, turning the other cheek, putting others before ourselves. In fact, often it's tough and it hurts and we want to give up. It's all too hard. But we reap what we sow. That's the universal godly principle. As you sow, so shall you reap. So let us not grow weary in doing what is right, for we will reap at harvest time if we do not give up. And that harvest is the abundant harvest of righteousness, a blessing from God that is absolutely beyond anything we can imagine right now. I'm Bernie Diamond, and you're listening to Christianity Works. Just as we take this short break, I'd like to remind you that if you have a prayer need, we would absolutely love to pray for you, because the only sort of prayer that the Bible teaches about is the sort that has powerful results. Just let that sink in. The only sort of prayer the Bible teaches about
is the sort that has powerful results. So if you'd like us to pray with you, in fact, if you'd like our whole prayer community to pray with you, stop by online at powerfulprayer.org to share your prayer request. It's completely confidential. Your name won't be displayed. And in fact, while you're there, perhaps you could also pray for one or two others and leave them a word or two of encouragement. You can be such a mighty blessing to so many others by supporting them in this way. The Bible says that the prayer of the righteous is powerful and effective. So please, let us pray for you and with you, and let's just see what God does, how he intervenes, how he chooses to bless you. That web address again is powerfulprayer.org. All right, let's head back into God's Word to see what else he has for us today. Now, in the coming weeks, we're going to be talking quite a bit about the harvest that Paul's talking about and we've been talking about today, the harvest of righteousness. But today there's something else that we need to chat about first. It's the alternative to this wonderful harvest of righteousness. It's one hell of a subject, but if I didn't talk about it, then I wouldn't be doing my job. The word wrath appears through the Bible some 266 times, and most of the times it's used, it's talking about the wrath of God. Now, I know that pretty much we don't want to hear about God's anger and God's wrath towards those who have rebelled against him. I know that. And I know that first instincts are to reach for the dial and turn this guy off or change stations. I know that too. But I want to encourage you not to do that, because this short bit about the wrath of God may be the most important thing that you will ever, ever hear. So stick with me, even though it feels a little bit uncomfortable right now. God is really, really clear about his impending wrath. And that word wrath means this: anger which will manifest itself in the form of punishment. And he's also really clear about what things kindle his wrath. Come with me to Colossians chapter 3, beginning at verse 5. Put to death, therefore, whatever in you is earthly: sexual immorality, impurity, passion, evil desire, and greed, which is idolatry. On account of these, the wrath of God is coming on those who are disobedient. These are the ways you also once followed when you were living that life. But now you must get rid of all such things: anger, vengeance, malice, slander, abusive language from your mouth. Do not lie to one another, seeing that you have stripped off the old self with its practices and have clothed yourselves with a new self, which is being renewed in knowledge according to the image of its creator. Here's the amazing thing. I used to think that God was just one big long list of religious rules. Do this, don't do that. And to be sure, I grew up in a religious tradition that was very much rule-based. But the more I read of what God has to say in his word, the more I go to the source and find out exactly what he has to say, the thing I discover is that there are actually very, very few things that God says to us don't do. Very few. Look at the list that Paul gives us here. You must get rid of such things: anger, vengeance, malice, slander, abusive language from your mouth. Don't lie to one another. There are a few others too, but actually not many. And they're all things that are blatantly wrong. And they're all things that obviously have painful consequences in our lives, right? Why is it we kid ourselves and say, well, you know, being a Christian's hard. All these things I'm not allowed to do and I'm not allowed to have any fun. That's not what it says. The only things about which God says don't do them are the ones that are going to hurt us and hurt others. And listen to this: if you and I persist in doing them, then eventually, even though God is slow to anger, even though he is merciful, even though he's a God of grace, eventually his wrath is going to fall on us. It's a simple message, and it's the message I feel God wants us to hear today. Galatians chapter 5, beginning at verse 19. Now, the works of the flesh are obvious: sexual immorality, impurity, licentiousness, idolatry, sorcery, enmity, strife, jealousy, anger, quarrels, dissensions, factions, envy, drunkenness, carousing, and things like these. I'm warning you, as I warned you before, those who do such things will not inherit the kingdom of God. These are blindingly glimpsing the obvious. Hello, do you get it? Keep doing these things in stiff-necked opposition to what I'm telling you, and you will not
inherit the kingdom of God. It's that simple. And this alternative to the harvest of righteousness, this not inheriting the kingdom of God, is a frightening prospect, because the alternative is living the rest of eternity in the wrath of God, God's anger and God's punishment. Listen to the contrast, the sharp, stark contrast between the eternities reserved for those who worship in effect the devil, or the beast, as he's called in this passage I'm about to read to you, through their rebellion against God, versus those who worship God through his Son, Jesus Christ. It's written in kind of picture language, so let God's word paint for you the picture. Revelation chapter 14, verses 9 to 13. Then another angel, a third, followed them, crying with a loud voice, "Those who worship the beast and its image and receive a mark on their foreheads or on their hands, they will also drink the wine of God's wrath, poured unmixed into a cup of his anger, and they will be tormented with fire and sulfur in the presence of holy angels and in the presence of the Lamb. And the smoke of their torment goes up forever and ever. There is no rest day or night for those who worship the beast and its image, and for anyone who receives the mark of its name." Here is a call for the endurance of the saints, those who keep the commandments of God and hold fast to their faith of Jesus. "And I heard a voice saying from heaven, 'Write this, blessed are the dead who from now on die in the Lord.' Yes, says the Spirit, they will rest from their labors, for their deeds will follow them." John Lennon, in his famous song Imagine, sang these words: "Imagine there's no heaven. It's easy if you try. No hell below us, above us only sky. Imagine all the people living for today." Well, there are many people imagining that. There are many people living just for today. But one day they will be greatly disappointed. Jesus made that abundantly clear. Matthew chapter 10, verse 28. "Do not fear those who kill the body but cannot kill the soul. Rather fear him who can destroy both soul and body in hell." Friend, God is a wonderful God. He has a fantastic plan for your life. It's a plan for us to live in his blessing from this point on and for all eternity. That's why he sent Jesus, his Son, to pay for our sin, so that when we put our trust in him, we can be forgiven and have this new life, this eternal life. But listen to me. Please listen carefully. If we reject Jesus, if we reject God, if we reject the one whom he sent to suffer for you and me, that our sin would be paid for in full, if we reject him, there is an alternative. That alternative is an eternal separation from God. It is an eternal torment. It goes on forever and ever. I can't state it any more plainly than that. I implore you, don't reject Jesus. God sent him in his great love to save you and to save me. 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Hey, thank you so much for your support and for joining me today. I'm Bernie Diamond. I'll catch you again same time next week with another message of God's love, God's grace, and God's power for each one of us in Jesus Christ.

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1: Virtue.

When we launched the Legacy Builder program in February 2025, we knew it was significant, but I don't think any of us fully realized just how significant. Even I underestimated the impact of this change, and I was the one who suggested it. As we've traveled through 18 months with it, we've come to understand that this really is a God-inspired strategy. It's a fundamental shift in how Rema Central Coast is funded. Traditionally, and in common with all other Christian radio stations, we've always relied heavily on major appeals, once or twice a year, for the bulk of our income. This has been backed up by sponsorship advertising, with monthly donors being just a small component, generally only around 5% of our income. Sponsorship advertising has always been a bit hit and miss, and really has not recovered from the COVID years. Small businesses, who have traditionally been our main sponsors, continue to struggle. That's put increased pressure on our major appeals, which has meant increased pressure on our team and on you, our listeners. The targets have had to go higher just to keep up with ever-increasing costs. So something had to change, and Legacy Builders is the flagship of that change. A shift in focus from big appeals needing big donations to more people contributing smaller amounts but giving monthly. That's Legacy Builders. It also represents a shift from being focused on the here and now to making sure what we do now is establishing foundations for coming generations. And we've seen from your response so far that this shift has resonated with you as well. In the last financial year, Legacy Builders accounted for over 16% of our income. Which brings us to the Legacy Challenge. While we've been really encouraged by the uptake of new Legacy Builders so far, we felt led to give it another big push, to grow the number of Legacy Builders by 50 in a single day. That day is this Wednesday, September 9. I believe this day will see us go a long way toward the target of being at least 30% funded by Legacy Builders. But that all depends on you. We'll have guests in the studio sharing their Legacy Builder stories, and we'll be sharing some of the reasons why your support in this way is so important, and the impact you're having through Rema Central Coast. It's going to be an exciting day, so tune in and be part of it. That's the Legacy Challenge, this Wednesday, 9 September.

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0: G'day, here's my mate Richard with another secret from the shed.
1: There's a story that's over 2,000 years old that challenges the male love of control and certainty. One day, a farmer's horse runs away. His neighbour comes over and says, "That's bad news about your horse." The farmer replied with, "Maybe." The horse returns the next day with 12 wild horses. The neighbour comes over to celebrate. "How lucky you are." The farmer replies, "Maybe." The next day, the farmer's son is taming one of the wild horses and he's thrown and breaks his leg. The neighbour says, "That's terrible news about your son." The farmer replies, "Maybe." Sure enough, the next day, an army comes through their village to conscript able-bodied young men to fight, but the son is spared because of his broken leg. The neighbour says, "What good fortune for you." The farmer replies, "Maybe." The Apostle James cautions us not to make bold predictions about the future, but to live surrendered to God's will. This helps men have supple, malleable hearts. I'm Richard Fay for the Centre for Men, helping men become real.

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2: But there is forgiveness with you. Heavenly Father, when we look back over our days, there are times we may have done things to others we're ashamed of. Selfish acts that have hurt, attitudes that are self-centered, and we realise that our hearts can be the source of thoughts and actions that have not come from you. The amazing reality is that when you died on that cross, Lord, your body broken, your blood shed, you made it possible for us to be forgiven for our sin. Our record is clean, as if we had never acted in such a way to cause hurt. Rather than being rejected, we are forgiven. Though we rebel against you at times, Lord, to you belong mercy and forgiveness. So, Lord, as we bring to mind anything that has displeased you, please forgive us and change us. If anyone has caused us pain this very day, please forgive them and enable us to love them as you love us. We're reminded by the words of Paul, Lord, and be kind to one another, tender-hearted, forgiving each other, just as God in Christ has also forgiven you. And we thank you in the name of Jesus. Amen.

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Coming Wednesday, the Legacy Challenge, one day to build a foundation for the future, here on 94.9 Rema.cc. The devil thought he had a hold of me.

Diamond from ChristianityWorks.com. Perhaps you've been wanting to give your life over to Jesus, but somehow it's never been quite the right time. So if that's something that you've been thinking about, why not pray this prayer with me right now? Father God, I have heard about Jesus, your Son, how you sent him to die to pay for all the things that I've done wrong, my sin, and how he died and suffered and rose again. Today, God, I put my trust in Jesus. I believe he came for me, and I give my life over to you. All that I am, all that I have, all my hopes and all my dreams, I give to you. I'm sorry, Lord, for all the things I've done wrong. I turn away from them now to serve you and to honor you. From today on, I want to follow Jesus. Please take me just as I am. In Jesus' mighty name I pray. Amen. Now, if you pray that prayer with me, then your life eternal has just begun.

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1: My wife fell in love with this wild water dragon that turned up in our backyard one day. She used to love watching him drink out of the dog's water bowl, and the mere existence of the lizard brought her so much joy. One day, though, she came in crying because the water dragon had died. I got upset because I hate seeing her upset, because I kept thinking the pain was preventable and I don't like seeing my loved ones in pain. Sometimes I'd rather not connect than connect at the risk of getting hurt, but at the end of the day, that's a pretty lonely way to live. If you love generously, you will get hurt. If you connect with people, you will get let down. There is a risk and a cost to every relationship, but there is a huge payoff as well. True joy can be found when we connect with one another. So don't let the risk of pain prevent you from doing something that may bring you heaps of joy.
0: For more candid conversations on faith and mental well-being, check out sunburntsouls.com.

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1: St. David's Presbyterian Church is celebrating the annual Kirkan of the Tartans on St. Andrew's Day, Sunday the 29th of November. 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

0: One of my seminary professors would tell his students to go home and write down everything they observed about a certain Bible verse. Students worked for hours mining the verse's riches. He would then send them home to do it again and again and again for 4 or 5 nights straight. His point was that we rarely see everything the first time we look, and that includes looking at the Bible. The writer of Proverbs said to look at the animal kingdom for godly character traits, and Paul said to look at creation for evidence of God. There's always more to see if we will just look. This is David Jeremiah, encouraging you to get on the road to new life. Discover who God is on Route 66.
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1: When I was at school, I learned all about advanced algebra, trigonometry, and solving quadratic equations. After I left school, I never used any of it ever again, and I forgot it all. Some lessons we should never forget, and high up on that list are the lessons of forgiveness, your own need of forgiveness, and the cost of forgiveness. King David learned his own need of forgiveness when he woke up one day and realized what he had become, an adulterer and a murderer. Then King David learned the cost of forgiveness when his own son rebelled against him, and David realized that he would have given his own life in order to save his son. So David learned how free forgiveness is from God and how costly it was to God who gave his son for us at Calvary. Remember, your eternal destiny depends on learning the lessons of forgiveness well.
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5: Today on Focus on the Family with Jim Daly, Dr. Ken Wilgus shares encouragement for couples.
6: Just hug each other for a minimum of 6 seconds, six times a day, and feel the tiny static electricity that is there. Feel the awkwardness that is there. Whatever it is, you can't just hug. You'll feel something, and it's that connection or the tension in that connection.
5: Thanks for joining us. I'm John Fuller.
7: We have a unique take on communication in marriage today from Dr. Ken Wilgus. He'll explain how men and women process information differently, and he'll also remind us that there's something very special about being married. There's a spiritual unity that occurs, right? And pain in marriage is often caused by denying that spiritual connection. And singles, stay with us. There's some great encouragement for you as well toward the end of Ken's talk. Dr. Ken is a licensed psychologist who specializes in couples therapy and family therapy, especially for parents and teenagers. And we've had him on the broadcast half a dozen times in the past talking about how to help teens become competent adults.
5: Yeah, his insight are so good. And here now is Dr. Ken Wilgus speaking to our staff on Focus on the Family with Jim Daly.
6: It was 10 years ago. I remember this. I was standing in an Apple store and ordering an iPhone, and this cool, you know, the genius bar guy that knows everything, and saying, now when you come back in 2 weeks to pick up your phone, I won't be here, but you can get it from somebody else. He said, "I'm getting married." And I said, "Dude, that is great. Marriage is great." And he stopped and looked at me stunned, and he said, "Really? Thank you. No one that I know thinks I should be getting married. Everyone's asking me, why are you getting married?" That was 10 years ago. And you people know that that's only grown. The question of why should I get married and what is this about is only getting more and more. And I understand that. However, if there is a point or any advantage in a culture that is growing darker, it does give us a chance as Christians to really ask and drill down, why do we get married? What is marriage really about? We cannot afford to show marriages that are just socially appropriate, like my grandparents. My mother's parents came to faith late, and they were involved in their church. My grandmother taught Sunday school. My grandfather was the treasurer. I think it's because he didn't trust anyone else with the money. But still, they were involved, and they were married, and they weren't going to divorce, and they didn't like each other, not even close. Separate bedrooms. We heard stories of my grandfather, and they'd be driving together on a trip, and they'd stop for gas, and he'd drive off and forget she was with him. You know, but this is Christian marriage, or at least that used to kind of pass for that. We cannot afford that anymore. The world is not going to go, "Wow, that's great," if we define marriage as, "Well, you're not supposed to get a divorce." So then what does it look like? I can figure out most anyone else's marriage except mine. There's something very intense about marriage. And I want to tell you two influences that made a big difference to me. A big difference. One of them is that I've always been interested in communication and language. One of the best speakers, the best teacher that I knew of language was Deborah Tannen, who is a professor of linguistics at Georgetown University. And she talked about that, yes, men and women varied a great deal. Like there's about 60% overlap in the way men and women are temperament-wise. But when they communicate, there tends to be some almost subconscious agreement about the rules of communication that are not spoken. For example, women tend to, when you're communicating, most women have a third ear for this. Wait a minute, I'm hearing the words you're saying, but does that say that you and I are close, or are we distant? Are we intimate and the same, or are we far apart? It's a tendency to listen for that in relationship. But men have a tendency to listen this way, more of, wait a minute, does what you're saying mean that you think you know more than I do, or where do we fit status-wise, and what are you requiring me to do? It's kind of the language of instrumental behavior, like getting stuff done. And that kind of made some sense for much of what I was seeing. But it didn't make sense for everything. And the other thing I was reading, stick with me here, was a series delivered by Pope John Paul II called A Theology of the Body. And there's been a much writing about it, now St. Paul II, John Paul II, that talked about the body and our physicalness in Scripture. And I have to tell you, it just blew my mind and connected things that I was seeing in relationship I had never seen before. So most people would say, if you really want to look at Scripture and about marriage, probably an important, if not the most important place to start is Matthew 19. And you'll remember this part. This is focused on the family. You people know all this stuff. I'm sure you've memorized it. But Matthew 19 is when Jesus is asked by these Pharisees, really tested, about divorce. You remember that? And Jesus, like he has a tendency to do, completely blows their paradigm. He answers by saying, have you not read that he who created them from the beginning made them male and female and said, therefore, a man shall leave his father and his mother and hold fast to his wife, and the two shall become one flesh. What therefore God has joined together, let not man separate. That's a weird mind blower for a couple of main reasons. One of the big ones is that he first is asked about the law. Isn't marriage, you know, an agreement, a legal thing? Yes. But he answers from creation. Marriage is founded not in a legal agreement, but in human. It means that marriage isn't a Christian thing. It's not even a religious thing. It's a human thing. It is a fundamental aspect of creation. He who created them from the beginning, who was it that was created them from the beginning? Jesus. John 1 tells us this is the pre-incarnate Christ is the one that created us this way. So it takes us to Genesis 2, which is that very weird story of the creation of humans. You remember that? How many humans did God create? One. Out of the clay or whatever. He blows life into it. Why does he create the human? To image God. To be, here it's all of creation, and here is this human to be the God. Today, the part of God will be played by, and he makes this human. And then he says, the weirdest thing he says, as the image bearer, he says, it's not good for this human to be alone, and I'll fix that problem. And remember how he fixed it, and this is really important. Didn't scoop up more clay and blow life into that. He caused a deep sleep to come on the man, right? And while he slept, he took one of his ribs and closed up its place, and the rib the Lord had taken, he made into a woman and brought her to the man. He took the human that didn't look right as a singular and divides him into a male human and a female human. What was part of him is now her, and says, interacting as one, that looks a little more like me. What does Adam say when the woman comes to him, is brought to him? This at last is bone of my bones and flesh of my flesh. He's stunned that's me. She is me. And that's what humanity does to look like God. Why is marriage so hard? Well, to really understand what's so hard about marriage, because you got this man and the woman and they are one and working in unity, you have to get to Genesis 3. Where, you remember, it's sin. Sin enters the world. And what was the sin? The sin was to be like God. You will eat of this fruit, and your eyes will be opened. A strange way to describe becoming blind. Your eyes will be opened, and you will be like God. Basically, making your own decisions about what's good and bad. And so they did eat. Their eyes were opened to another reality. But they didn't become like God. They just thought like God. That's the tribe we're all in. We are the creatures who think as if we are a God. And I would imagine that was fun for them for about, 30 seconds. I don't know how long they could look around and go, I don't think that tree's as good as God said, whatever, until they look at themselves. And they judged themselves. They knew they were naked, exposed. And what did they do? They sewed fig leaves together. Now, stick with me. What is it they didn't like about their body? They didn't cover. They didn't make hats and gloves. I think the King James Version, they make it aprons. They covered their connecting parts. Let's take the man. He's now sewing away to cover himself. Who's he covering from? God hasn't shown up in the story yet. And remember, when God shows up, you got to run. Your little leaf isn't going to help you. Who is he covering from? He's covering from her. His judgment of himself that this is not good and I need to cover that, he thinks she thinks that same thing. He assumes she is looking at him how he looks at him. Do you follow me? And you know he wasn't paying attention, because if he did, he would notice that she was too busy sewing her own leaves. Who is she covering from? Him. She had judged herself and assumed he thought the same way. The man and the woman were not covering the same thing. What they felt, and this is far more than just body parts, what they felt and the shame they experienced were different kinds of shame. The man is covering his effectiveness, his strength, his manly, all the things you can think of that, if you think about it more, it'll go into jokes and so forth, all about a man's defensiveness of whether he's adequate. But the woman isn't covering the same thing. She's covering a receiving, a much more vulnerable, a something much more about her loveliness and her inviting. It's a whole different thing she feels. And they're covering from each other because they assume they are thinking the judgment of each other that they have for themselves, and they're not the same judgment. Pain in marriage then comes from denying that you're spiritually connected. Not that you need to become spiritual, you are connected. Marriage is a three-legged race. And if you don't know it, you're going to just be falling all over the place and hurting yourself. You are connected. When you go through difficult times in your marriage, it's important to think about, Jesus got you into this. This is his deal. What do you want from me? Why am I struggling like this? You are connected. You are joined. Your self-judgment you feel is coming from your spouse's mouth, and you try to ignore it. You can try to ignore it, but you can't make it go away. Married people are never two individuals who just happen to be living together. You remember my grandparents? Just, separate bedrooms, whatever. That's how they lived until my grandmother, the last probably about 2 years of her life. She had a series of strokes that left her with dementia with two major features. Number one, the only person she regularly remembered was my grandfather. She often didn't even know her own daughter, my mother. Didn't know us, so she knew him. And secondly, she never really knew that she was at home. This means that for 18 months, she shuffled around her own house saying, Ike, we got to go home. Ike, we got to go home. And it was sad to watch. And my grandfather was a good man, and we knew he would do the right thing and put her somewhere that she could be taken care of. Guess what? My grandfather wouldn't hear of it. He did not want her taken from him. He watched over her, and this was even weirder. They started like kissing and stuff. They loved each other. They had denied this all this time, but once that changed, she needed him and she knew it, and he knew she needed him. What happened was that resentment, those layers blew away, and they were suddenly the married people they always had been. Always had been. You can deny it, but you can't have a marriage that isn't that way. You're always interacting with each other. So lastly then, so what do we do with this? Well, for those of you that are married and those of you that are thinking about marriage, it's important to rethink what marriage is. What do Christians say marriage is? It is a unity. It is a unity you can feel. So if you look at Ephesians 5, husbands are told to love your wives, but love them as your own flesh. Love your wives as their own bodies. That's a particular kind of love. It is showing her the connectedness. It is reinforcing to her that we are connected. Remember how women think of things? I can't tell you how many husbands I know waste their time trying to be heroic, buy the expensive gift, and all these things that woman doesn't appreciate. You're doing it wrong. You're not actually thinking about the way that reinforces unity to her. Do things that reinforce that you are thinking about her. If you think about it, when women talk to each other about a problem, most of the time, or very often, what they're looking for is a witness to my experience. You will hear a woman say to a woman, "Oh, I know, right?" And I've told many husbands, tattoo on your hand, "Oh, I know, right?" Because men think their wives want you to do something about it. It's kind of cold in here. "Okay, here, take my shirt. I'll talk to the maid." No. Probably she'll want to hear, "I know. It's kind of, wasn't it chilly in here last time?" That, believe it or not, is helpful to her to know that you and I see the same thing. And it's weird, we'll get to this in a minute, how often men don't see that. Showing and doing things that know you're thinking about her versus trying to do it right. If you're good enough at this, for your 25th wedding anniversary, you could buy your wife a rock. I don't mean a diamond, a rock. She'd open it up and go, "It's a rock?" And you go, "Do you know where that rock came from? Do you remember when we were in Canada and we climbed up that mountain?" And so I called the guy, and he went and got. If you had enough story behind that rock, do you know what I mean, women? If there's enough story behind the rock, it'll be up on your mantelpiece because it shows what she needs to know. Are we connected? Instead, men are like, "Well, I got her a 3-carat when we couldn't even afford." And she was like, "We can't afford that." Yeah, that's not really the thing that shows her that we're connected. Now, marriage work is to reinforce unity. Husbands, love your wife as your own flesh, like yourself. Show that you are connected to her. It's probably easier than you think. For women, again, what if wives submit to your husbands as unto the Lord, which, by the way, of course, the only way you can do it. If you submit to your husband to the degree he deserves it, he'll be waiting a long time. We know that. We get that. It's doing it as unto your real husband, the Lord. But what if instead it is actions and words that you show that you appreciate him and you respect his efforts? Not because of how great he is, but because of how sensitive he is. Because he's covering, he's hiding, and he needs to hear, or it's helpful to him, to show that he's winning with you. And I don't mean, you know, "You're doing a lot better on that Bible study." That sounds like a kindergarten teacher. It's not that, it's that winning with you. It sounds more like, by the way, I was thinking yesterday when you called to ask how the doctor's, I love when you do that. Thank you so much for that. That means you can get your guy to do anything. There was a Dr. Laura, did you ever hear her on the radio? She said that if you will cheer him on, feed him, and give him affection, he'll do anything you want in response. And he didn't even mind saying it. He's like, yeah, that's pretty much all I need. And that kind of encouragement, again, to help him with his shame and his struggle, cheering him on. Which means, by the way, for some of you, it means learning to let him do things for you. Some women are really good at taking care of everything and wonder, what's the problem here? Well, he really needs to know, where do you need him? You're playing the part of the church. You can't possibly tell the story of, well, the church in Christ, sometimes Jesus needs our help. And he, no. He came to get us. It's the most romantic story ever. And that's closer to what he is needing from you. When you do talk to your husband about things that bother you, do you know how many women have told me, I can't tell my husband how I feel without him getting defensive? Look, you know why? Well, it's not your fault. You're doing fine. He's the one hearing it as critique. But if you listen, women, if you listen to men talk to each other, especially about something tense, if I'm talking to my brother about something I'm disagreeing with him on, I will start with an apology. I'll preface it with something. You'll hear men say, "Dude, I mean, this is none of my business," and you're good at this, but he'll start by kind of going down, like, "I don't want to come in high," because it helps with this kind of thinking. Where do we stand status-wise? So it's very important that when you want to tell him the things that concern you, and you must, never bite your tongue. It only makes it worse for you and him. But it can actually help sometimes to start with, "Listen, I'm not saying you're a terrible father. I mean, you obviously you do well at, but yesterday when you said," and believe it or not, it can help a man hear you, not because you're saying it wrong, but because it is the way he hears it. Lastly, when you're disagreeing, and this is important, because you will get into your godlike judgment of, okay, he's wrong, she's wrong about this. You must keep in mind that you're joined. You are connected. If you talk to your spouse in a way that lights up their shame, you're wrong even if you're right. If a man tells his wife what's right, and men are big on that, by the way. Men are always going, Douglas, I'd like to stop here. Can I just tell you what really happened? Like the accurate, that's how we think we're seeing. And she's all emotional as if that isn't accurate. But when you try to tell your wife a thing you feel strongly about that says to her, that implies, I don't care what you feel about this. I don't want to know what your thoughts are on it. I'm just going to tell you, you're wrong even if you're right. Because she is your other half, and she is fearful of one main thing. She thinks she is alone, and she's afraid. She thinks she is alone, and she is afraid. So in disagreement, a husband must always be careful to help her to know, I'm hearing you. I want to know what your experience of this is and what your thoughts are, more than whether you completely agree with her at the end of it. It's knowing that she's connected to you. And women, it's also difficult that even when you know he's way off on this, not even close, but he needs to hear the help from you that you're not completely disrespecting him. There's a way to talk to a husband. Look, I'm not saying you don't know anything about this, but to kind of help him not to feel crushed in what he is dealing with. And lastly, then is this fix our shame? If husband and wife know this, is this how Christians get through this? And the answer is no. Believe it or not, that's Genesis 3:21. Remember the weird part at the end? God does not show up and say, look, you have sinned. Stop judging yourselves and each other and just judge the world. You can't. Apparently, this thinking like God is a fatal and irreversible condition. So what does he do? He covers them with skins, right? And God made for Adam and his wife garments of skin. Who is that prefiguring? Jesus. The answer in marriage isn't to just be able to lift each other enough. You won't. It is to also know that in marriage is the rehearsal for all of our lives, singles as well, that you're dealing with Jesus. Men, when you are feeling like your wife is shaming you, know, number one, she's not. She's talking like a regular woman. She's not even aware of that. Our marriages are about drawing us to him. Jesus should make some difference to us as husbands. That he is right behind your wife saying whatever nightmare thing you think you're hearing, that you're terrible or whatever, and he's going, you're mine. I've made you whole, you're mine. And hope it makes some difference. For women, it's the same thing. That feeling of alone, which is so common, your husband will never do enough that you won't worry that I don't think he thinks about me at all. There must be comfort in knowing that Jesus is the man. He is the one who can quote Isaiah to you, would a mother forget her own child? I will never forget you. I have carved you into the palms of my hand. He is the man that you are really married to. It's awkward for your husband to be wearing the Jesus suit because it doesn't fit well. It is Christ who will never tell you, well, that hurt, that feeling, that's not important. Jesus never does that. He is the man that should comfort you. Even when your husband fails at that, it's knowing that we are covered by his love, his sacrifice, and his submission. For those of you that are single, which apparently that's a thing today I was told, is I think it's really important that you really take into account that your singleness is not the same as the world's singleness. You are married. For you who are women that do have that concern of, is there something wrong with me? Am I not? What is that? Let Jesus speak to you. Who adores you. I mean adores you. And for single men, again, Christian men are not single like the world's, like secular men. You are adequate to marriage. All you have to do is to look for the answer to, is this someone you would have for me to marry? And let him cover that sense of, I don't know if I'm ready. I don't know if I would even know if I am ready. I hear that all the time from young men. I get that. But the answer to that is letting Jesus cover your inadequacy, knowing that all it takes is in prayer, I think he wants me to marry, then do it. Then don't worry as much. I can't believe how much young men think about whether, I didn't think that much about marriage. I just wanted to be married. I wanted to be married to her. And Jesus took me there more than I even knew. So that's what I wanted to tell you, is the work that I've done in marriage has gone from, this is too hard and I quit, to recognizing that, wait a minute, marriage isn't a relationship. It is the relationship. And whether you are married or single, we are all in the same boat, working our lives out with our husband. the guy who never married and called himself the bridegroom, who has come to get us because he loves you and he has covered you, he's made you adequate, and made you to be never alone.
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When we launched the Legacy Builder program in February 2025, we knew it was significant, but I don't think any of us fully realised just how significant. Even I underestimated the impact of this change, and I was the one who suggested it. As we've travelled through 18 months with it, we've come to understand that this really is a God-inspired strategy. It's a fundamental shift in how Rema Central Coast is funded. Traditionally, and in common with all other Christian radio stations, we've always relied heavily on major appeals, once or twice a year, for the bulk of our income. This has been backed up by sponsorship advertising, with monthly donors being just a small component, generally only around 5% of our income. Sponsorship advertising has always been a bit hit and miss, and really has not recovered from the COVID years. Small businesses, who have traditionally been our main sponsors, continue to struggle. That's put increased pressure on our major appeals, which has meant increased pressure on our team and on you, our listeners. The targets have had to go higher just to keep up with ever-increasing costs. So something had to change, and Legacy Builders is the flagship of that change. A shift in focus from big appeals needing big donations to more people contributing smaller amounts but giving monthly. That's Legacy Builders. It also represents a shift from being focused on the here and now to making sure what we do now is establishing foundations for coming generations. And we've seen from your response so far that this shift has resonated with you as well. In the last financial year, Legacy Builders accounted for over 16% of our income. Which brings us to the Legacy Challenge. While we've been really encouraged by the uptake of new Legacy Builders so far, we felt led to give it another big push, to grow the number of Legacy Builders by 50 in a single day. That day is this Wednesday, September 9. I believe this day will see us go a long way toward the target of being at least 30% funded by Legacy Builders. But that all depends on you. We'll have guests in the studio sharing their Legacy Builder stories, and we'll be sharing some of the reasons why your support in this way is so important and the impact you're having through Rema Central Coast. It's going to be an exciting day, so tune in and be part of it. That's the Legacy Challenge this Wednesday, 9 September.

0: There was one thing that God said about his creation that wasn't good. Not the sun, sea and stars, not the trees or the animals, not man and woman, the pinnacle of his creation. He said that this was all good, indeed very good. The one thing about it all that he pronounced not good was that the man was alone. That means everyone needs someone. Everyone needs healthy relationships in their lives, whether they are single, married, divorced, or widowed. In the part of my city where I live, 40% of households are single. In fact, the Australian Bureau of Statistics tells us that the fastest growing household type in Australia is lone person households. While our society is changing, our human need is not. I wonder if we take God's words in Genesis seriously. I wonder if we realise how important relationships really are. As we reflect on our day-to-day lives, as we watch our budgets, check our careers, maintain the car, can I encourage you to take time to invest in the one thing God said is most important? Our relationships. You're listening to Tanya Harris of GodConversations.com.
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2: 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You are

So what's your instinctive reaction when you're confronted by the raw, messy realities of someone else's life? The friend whose marriage is falling apart, the parents slipping into addiction, the workmate whose bitterness poisons every room they walk into. When their pain starts touching yours, do you lean in or back away? Hi, I'm Bernie Diamond, and welcome again to Fresh. Years ago, a young woman named Clara Barton found herself nursing wounded soldiers during the American Civil War. At first, she recoiled from the blood and agony. She wanted to turn and run, but something deep inside told her to stay. Day after day, she dressed wounds, held dying men's hands, and organized relief for thousands. Her persistence birthed what would become the American Red Cross, compassion that changed a nation. Galatians chapter 6, verse 2, help each other with your troubles. When you do this, you're obeying the law of Christ. The Apostle Paul wrote that to believers who were struggling to live out genuine community. His call was simple, but costly. Carry one another's burdens. Don't avoid the weight that others are carrying. Share it, because that's what Jesus did. So today, maybe someone close to you is hurting, and every fiber of your being wants to make you turn and run. Every instinct is telling you, this is just too much. But love doesn't run away. Love stays. Love carries. Who in your world right now needs you to stay close, even though it's messy? Whose mess is God calling you into as your mission to help carry their burden? Because let me tell you, your love could change their whole world. Help each other with your troubles. When you do this, you're obeying the law of Christ. That's God's word, fresh for you today.

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0: Rhema.cc, speaking words of love to you.
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0: Hi there, Mum. Take a breather. It's Vanessa here with your Mummy Minute. Independence. It can be tricky to get a child to understand Mum is not a maid. We had this conversation. I've been asking for milk for ages. I don't know if you know about this, but we have things called cups in the cupboard, and the milk is stored in a place called the fridge. I can only assume you don't know, because if you did, you would be up and getting it for yourself. Oh, for goodness sake, I'm not, because I don't do hard labour. Just getting milk. After 10 years then, it's a wonder I'm still standing. Mum just wanted to encourage you today. You are doing great, showing them how hard chores aren't. You are important. Thanks for being a mum.
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5: The kingdom of God is past, present, and future. Salvation is past, present, and future. The changing is past, present, and future. The same thing with the book of Revelation. It's already happened. It is happening. It will happen.
4: Like many, you may be very familiar with some parts of the Bible, yet other portions are very unfamiliar. Consider the book of Revelation. Reading it can be overwhelming, especially as you see text line up with real-world events. Many simply avoid its pages. But get ready. Up next, Dr. Michael Youssef begins a series of messages giving you a biblical and real-life look into the secrets and wisdom found in this life-changing part of God's Word. Let's listen as Dr. Youssef begins his series, An End Times Warning for the Modern Day Church.
5: Do you know why, of all 66 books of the Bible, the book of Revelation is the only book in which there's a blessing associated with reading it and studying it? Not only one blessing, two blessings. They're almost like a bookends. You find one blessing in chapter 1, verse 3, and the other is in chapter 22, verse 7. Now, I am personally convinced that because the Lord is true to His word, the blessing will be ours. So what is that message of Revelation? What is the core message of Revelation? Listen carefully. If you're taking notes, I'm going to speak a little slower so you can get it. It is really found in chapter 1, verse 19. Underline, Revelation chapter 1, verse 19. Write, therefore, what you have seen, what is now, and what will come to pass. Past, present, future. What you have seen, what is now, and what will come. Please listen carefully. The concept of holding the past, the present, and the future together is one of the most important concepts in the Bible. Because you know and I know that somehow in our ordinary lives, you find people who are constantly living in the past. The past is holding them back with chains. The past, the past, the past, and they never make any progress because they're living in the past. Now, there are other Christians who live in the present. Well, just now, what is going to happen now, today, and that's it. No thought for the past or the future. Then there are others who are living for the future. It's the next thing, and they cannot even think about today and the day's past and learn from the past errors or whatever it is. They're just constantly going for the next thing. The Bible teaches us very clearly that the past, the present, and the future must be held together if we are to live a balanced Christian life. From the past, we learn from those mistakes and grow through them. In the present, we walk with God today. And in the future, we expect with great deal of enthusiasm and excitement of what's going to happen. All of this must be together. Let me explain to you what I mean from the Bible. The Bible teaches us that we were saved in the past. The moment you said yes to Jesus, you're saved. That's past. We are being saved every day. We will be eternally saved. You see that? Past, present, future. The Bible also says that we changed in the past. I remember the day I gave my life to Christ. I mean, the sky was bluer, the sun was brighter. I mean, my whole life was turned upside down. So I was changed. But I'm continuously changing. If I'm not changing every day in the present, there's something wrong with me. The Bible said that we go from one point of glory into another. What's that mean? We grow into the character of Christ. But then we will be changed in the future. And that is the most glorious change of all, because we will become perfect like Christ. Same thing with the kingdom of God. The kingdom of God is past. It came with Jesus. In Mark 1:14, he said, the kingdom of God is here. What is the kingdom of God? It's the rule of God in our lives. It's the reign of God in our hearts. So the kingdom of God passed with Jesus. The kingdom of God is now here, reigning and ruling in our hearts every single day. And the kingdom of God is coming when Jesus reigns and rules with our own perceptible eyes. You see, the kingdom of God is past, present, and future. Salvation is past, present, and future. The changing is past, present, and future. The same thing with the book of Revelation. It's already happened. It is happening. It will happen. Amen? When it happens, it's going to happen with intensity for the future. The Bible talks about the Great Tribulation as a future time in which there will be severe persecution and suffering. And most people agree that it's the period of 7 years. That's what the Bible called the Great Tribulation. I want you to think with me about the first century Christians, these believers in Rome who were thrown into hungry lions. They were dipped in hot tar. The Nero persecution was so severe. If you lived at that time, wouldn't you not think that this is the Great Tribulation? Fast forward today. Headline news. If you're a Christian in Syria or Iraq, and you watched as parents your babies being crucified alive or beheaded or worse, wouldn't you think the Great Tribulation is here? And yet the Great Tribulation will happen with far wider implication on global level. So it happened. It is happening, and it will happen in the future. And that is why this book of Revelation, the word means revealing. You know, in the Greek, it's apocalypse. With a lot of people think of apocalypse now in the movies. You know, they think it's disaster is going to happen. No. All the word means in Greek is that revealing or uncovering or showing us something that was covered and now it's uncovered. That's what Revelation means. That is why this revealing book is a timeless book. It is a timely book. It is absolutely relevant today, as I'm going to show you in a minute. We can be absolutely sure that all of the prophetic events in the book of Revelation will come to pass with stunning accuracy, with the minutest detail fulfilled, because God always, always, always keeps His word, just as it did in the Old Testament. All of the prophecies of Jesus' first coming in the Old Testament, they were fulfilled with a meticulous detail, with stunning descriptions of exactly as it prophesied in the Old Testament. You read in the Old Testament, before Jesus came to earth, about His birth of a virgin in Bethlehem, about Him proclaiming the good news to the poor. You read about how His power is going to restore sight to the blind, how He is being wounded for our transgressions, being crucified on a cross, being forsaken by the Father, and the death, burial, and resurrection. All in the Old Testament. They're all fulfilled in meticulous details. All of these prophecies that were prophesied came to pass. And in the same way, the prophecies about Jesus' second coming, which outnumber the prophecies in the Old Testament about His first coming, they will be fulfilled with stunning accuracy. Everything we will study in the book of Revelation will come to pass. So who is this John, whom God used to open, to reveal, to expose this mystery, This is no other than the disciple who laid his head on Jesus' shoulder. This is no other than the man who gave us that great Gospel of John, account of Jesus. This is no other than the man who gave us the three magnificent epistles. That John was privileged to be caught up in heaven and was shown the glorified, magnified, soon coming Jesus the Christ. Question: why did Jesus reveal himself this way to John? Good question. And the answer is really twofold. Listen carefully. The first reason is that the ascended, glorified, magnified Jesus wanted to send specific messages to his churches in Asia Minor. Some of these letters to these seven churches have condemnations to those churches, others commendations. In fact, five out of the seven churches, Jesus said and called them to repentance, just as our churches in the 21st century today needs to repent. These letters Jesus wanted to encourage, to correct the first century church and the 21st century church. We will see how these letters, those seven letters, you're not reading somebody else's mail. We're reading our own mail in these letters. The second reason why Jesus revealed all of this to John, to give us an outline of the future history, the future events. Even if they are veiled in symbolism and images, but nonetheless, they give us an outline. John himself, in Revelation 22, 10 and 12, believed that the Lord was coming soon. Probably he believed it was in his lifetime. Listen to what he said. "Do not seal up the words of the prophecy of this book, because the time is near. Behold, I'm coming soon." And you see, that led some of the skeptics who love to debunk biblical prophecy to say, "See, poor old misguided, deluded John. He thought Jesus was coming back. Here we are 2,000 years later, and he's not back." See, here's the problem. People fall into error when they fail to interpret the scripture by the scripture. And on this subject, if you interpret the scripture by the scripture, then you will hear what Peter said in 2 Peter chapter 3, verses 3, 4, 8, and 9. Listen carefully. "In the last days, scoffers will come, scoffing and following their own evil desires, and they will say, 'Where is this coming he promised? Ever since our fathers died, everything goes on as it has since the beginning of creation.'" Here's what he continues. "Don't forget this one thing, dear friends. With the Lord, a day like 1,000 years and 1,000 years like one day. The Lord is not slow in keeping his promise, as some understand slowness. He is patient with you, not wanting anyone to perish, but everyone come to repentance." Amen? Interpret the scripture by the scripture. How many times did Jesus say the return of the Son of Man will be a surprise, will be sudden, and that most people will not be expecting, except for those who are alert and waiting for him, that the day of the Lord is coming like a thief in the night, that the day of the Lord is coming. It's unexpected. Having said all of this, if you look around the world today, as I do, and you see how fragile the global economy is. And in Revelation 18, tells us it would be a global economic collapse. Would not have understood that a few years ago. There's going to be a global economic collapse. So you look at the fragile world economy, global economy, how the news from the Middle East, where it all began and where it all will end, how the news from the Middle East now occupies all of the headlines, how Israel is living almost in total isolation in the world today, how Islamic jihadis are shattering the securities of even world powers that they're literally kowtowing to them, how the spirit of delusion seemed to be covering so many people all over the world, how one clever world leader can put the wool over the eyes of billions of people and deceive them. It's so easy to see how it can happen, and it can happen anytime. And you cannot help but think that history is aligning with biblical prophecy. You cannot help but see that this great falling away of today, so many churches that once believed in the authority of the Scripture, they believe it no more, that sin and the glorification of sin is accepted as a virtue, that the spirit of rebellion seems to be everywhere, that biblical morality is condemned as evil, and that the practice of immorality is seen as good, even by many churches, even in this country, where we all did, and I certainly did as a boy longing to come here as the world's rock and bastion of freedom. We are seeing how that freedom is slipping away from us globally. The picture is even worse. This vile surge by the jihadis against Christians or even their own fellow Muslims, the New Age movement that once was considered to be lunatic fringe has become mainstream and is promoted by entertainers, educators, and environmentalists. When satanic activities are accepted in some schools, can anyone doubt that we are living in the last days? In some sense, these events and these activities say to me, at least, here's the opinion, I'll tell you when it's coming, that Satan is intensifying his activities because he senses that his time for the lake of fire is drawing near. One of Satan's ingenious deceptions is a movement in the West, in America and in Canada, in many of mainline churches, even some evangelical churches, so-called evangelical churches, is called Chrislam, where they're seeking to merge Christianity with Islam into one single homogeneous religion. There are some churches that are actually placing the Quran next to the Bible in the pews. There are some preachers who are preaching the words of Muhammad side by side by the words of Jesus. Many a church today have rejected the book of Revelation. And you know why? You know why? They want to worship a helpless babe in Bethlehem. They want to worship a helpless body hanging on a cross. They want to worship all of that, but not the risen, glorified, ascended, magnified, King of kings, Lord of lords, Judge Jesus, who is revealed in the book of Revelation. That's why they reject it. They are disturbed by the thought that that same Jesus who hung helplessly on the cross is coming back to sit on the judge's bench, and he will judge every single human being that ever lived. He is the righteous judge. And that's why they want to get stuck of the Jesus they can manipulate and control. They don't want the powerful Jesus. But let me tell you what the Scripture said. In 2 Corinthians 5:16, though we once regarded Christ according to the flesh, we regard him thus no longer. He's no longer on that cross. He is risen, magnified, glorified, and soon coming king. And that is why the book of Revelation, of all the books of the Bible, presents us with a complete picture of the Christian faith. It gives us an awe-inspiring portrait of the glorified, soon coming King Jesus. It gives us an awe-filled vision of the victorious King Jesus. It is a complete vision of who Jesus is and what he's going to do in the future. Listen very carefully, please. This is important. The book of Revelation completes our knowledge of Jesus. The book of Revelation completes our understanding of the Christian faith. The book of Revelation completes the gospel of salvation. It completes the past, the present, and the future. The book of Revelation, we see Jesus in no longer hanging on a cross, but we'll see him as a glorified Jesus in white and gold, with hair white as wool, with eyes blaze with fire, with voice like rushing river. We see Jesus as the Alpha and the Omega. We see Jesus as the beginning and the end. We see Jesus as the only one with the keys of death and Hades. That is why there is a special blessing for those who study the book of Revelation. They will have a complete picture of the whole gospel. Hear me right, please. In the Old Testament, you read the prophecies about Jesus coming from heaven to earth and Emmanuel, God with us. These prophecies, while we see them now and we study them and we're blessed by them, they mystified the rabbis in the Old Testament. Why? Because the Old Testament prophecy predicts that the Messiah would come as a king and judge, triumphal and victorious, but also prophesy that the Messiah would come, suffer, and die. And the rabbis were mystified by that. How could there be two messiahs? How can we have a Messiah who reigns and rules with power and one who's going to suffer and die? Even one prophet, you don't have to go to all of them, just one, Isaiah, gives us the both pictures. And you can understand their mystification. Isaiah chapter 9, verses 6 and 7. "We'll be called Wonderful Counselor, Mighty God, Everlasting Father, and Prince of Peace. Of the increase of his government and peace, there will be no end. He will reign on David's throne and over his kingdom forever and ever." Great. And yet, same prophet, not another one, same prophet, Isaiah, chapter 53, verses 4, 6, and 7. He said, "The Messiah will come and suffer and die." Let me read it for you. "Surely he took our infirmities and carried our sorrows. Yet we considered him stricken by God, smitten by him and afflicted. We all like sheep have gone astray. Each of us has turned on his own way. And the Lord has laid on him the iniquity of us all. He was oppressed and afflicted, and yet he did not open his mouth. He was like a lamb to the slaughter, or as a sheep before his shearers, in silent. So he did not open his mouth." Two pictures by the same prophet. A Messiah who will suffer and a Messiah who will reign and rule in power. Of course, in hindsight now, 2,000 years later, we say, of course they're talking about the same one. One is talking about his first coming, the other one talking about his second coming. But you see, to those rabbis, they did not see that. They didn't live in our time, and therefore they were debating all this stuff over and over. And then the populace would fall on one side or the other. Some would believe a Messiah who would suffer, others would believe a Messiah who would reign victorious. But isn't that human nature like that? I am so grateful for the book of Revelation, because it reveals this mystery that mystified rabbis for years and years. Now, at this introductory message, I want to come clean with you. There are godly scholars and wonderful Bible teachers who disagree on some of the little details in the book of Revelation. But I think all of the godly Bible teachers will believe four things, and these are indisputable. First, that those who welcome Christ as their Savior and Lord here and now will be welcomed in heaven in his eternal habitation when he returns. Secondly, that Jesus will return as he promised. Thirdly, that he will be the judge, and he will judge everyone who refuses to accept him as the only Savior and Lord in the whole world. And fourthly, when Jesus appears, those of us who love him will be with him. That's it. These are the indisputable facts about the book of Revelation. The question is, if Jesus returns this afternoon, will you be thrilled or afraid? Will you be terrified or be thrilled?
4: Thank you for joining Dr. Michael Youssef for Leading the Way. So how would you answer that question? Will you be thrilled or terrified? 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
6: My name is Irene, and I get to listen to Michael Youssef on the radio in my car. 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I love you. I pray for you, and I'm blessed to hear you each day. Thank you. God bless you.
4: Dr. Youssef would like to hear your story as well. 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
3: In this bulletin, a candlelight vigil held in Melbourne and auction rates continuing to drop. With more, I'm Tracy Weir. A candlelight vigil has been held by Melbourne's Tibetan community in support of the victims of the catastrophic glacier collapse in Nepal. 11 days after the disaster, more than 5,500 people remain missing. Our reporter Nelson Scott says DFAT officials on the ground in Kathmandu are assisting families with the difficult process of identifying their loved ones.
4: What has started to happen now, 10, 11 days on from this tragedy, is bodies are decomposing as a result. It's nearly impossible to identify them, so they're using DNA to do that now.
3: 36 Australians are among those missing. New research shows the number of homes being sold at auction is down by nearly a third compared with last year. According to Cotality data, more than 1,400 homes across the capital city were taken to auction this weekend. That's 31.1% lower than a year ago. It's the fourth week in a row that the auction volumes have been down by more than 30% compared with the same time in 2025. Social media giants would face fines of up to $100 million if they fail to keep Australians safe from harmful content under sweeping reforms. Labor will this week release its draft digital and duty of care laws, which would also force tech companies to give social media users the option to opt out of algorithms that impact their feeds. Businesses fear the changes could negatively impact online trade. A manhunt is continuing in Victoria's Gippsland region after a family was attacked with an axe on Saturday. Alex Riddell has more.
5: 48-year-old Peter O'Ryan was at his family's home in the town of Tyres when an argument began. It's alleged he first assaulted his brother, then turned on his mother and father. It's understood he used an axe or a tomahawk, and police believe he is probably still armed. His 76-year-old father and 47-year-old brother were airlifted to hospital with life-threatening injuries and remain in a critical condition, while his 74-year-old mother was transported to hospital with critical injuries and remains in a stable condition.
3: Alex Riddell with that report. Russia and Ukraine have agreed to pause strikes on each other's capital cities for 3 days. The move comes as US envoys Steve Witkoff and Jared Kushner arrive in Kyiv to negotiate peace talks. Earlier, they held talks with the Russian president in Moscow. US President Donald Trump says he wants the conflict settled.
6: President Zelensky and President Putin, they truly hate each other. You know, last week, they lost 32,000 people, mostly soldiers, during the last month. It's got to get settled.
3: Both Mr. Putin and Mr. Zelensky have agreed to halt the strikes on their respective capitals while talks are ongoing. Christian grandmother Kathy Kite from a rural community in the US state of Missouri is fighting to be allowed to keep providing free breakfasts to local residents. Up to 25 people have been coming to her home 6 mornings a week since May, when she felt called by God to offer food and coffee. But now local authorities say she needs a permit. They claim a patron fell ill after eating one of her breakfasts, which hasn't been verified. Lawyers are asking the county council why Kathy is being designated as running a commercial kitchen. For the first time in a quarter of a century, no refugees enduring religious persecution have resettled in the United States this financial year. Persecuted religious minorities include Christians and have been completely shut out. That's according to World Relief and Open Doors. Turning to sport, and in the AFL, Carlton's premiership dreams are over. Geelong crushed the Blues 107-74 at the MCG in their elimination final. That's the latest Vision National News. I'm Tracy Weir.
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0: ever wondered what the most important shape in a marriage is? You might think of a heart, but let's consider a circle. And it only needs to be about 45 centimetres wide, just big enough for you to stand in. Hi, I'm Kate Ryan for Focus on the Family Australia. In Matthew 7, Jesus reminds us to look at the plank in our own eye before we point out the speck in someone else's. When marital conflict hits, our natural instinct is to try and fix or change our spouse. But the truth is, the only person you have complete control over is the one inside the circle. 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
3: In stories making news, a candlelight vigil has been held in Melbourne's Tibetan community to support the victims of catastrophic glacier collapse in Nepal. 11 days after the disaster, more than 5,500 remain missing. A world-first spit test developed in Australia could help detect fatty liver disease. The condition affects 30% of people in the country aged over 50. One Nation is announcing its plan for Australians to gain more access to their superannuation. And Ukraine's President Volodymyr Zelensky has met with Donald Trump's top envoys as the US ramps up efforts to end the war in Ukraine. Ahead of the meeting, Mr. Zelensky said he wants an end to the war, but security guarantees would be required. Flights to and from Indonesia have been suspended because of volcanic ash. Around 200 flights have been affected. In sport and in the AFLW, there were wins to Melbourne, Carlton, Geelong, Hawthorn and Fremantle. That's the news and sport headlines. I'm Tracy Weir. More details on these stories in bulletins throughout the day.
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6: And today we're in the second message, and this message is called Be Careful How You Live. We need to live carefully. This is about living your life on purpose for a purpose. It's about having a direction and setting your mind toward that direction and going for it. It's about getting rid of a I wish I had attitude to I'm going to seize the day and I'm going to go for it. It's about finding out what you believe God wants you to do and being persistent. I'm going to jump over here to another page and I want to read something to you that I wrote down that has been very, very important to me. Being an on-purpose person, I've been after this for about 3-4 years and I've done some other teaching along these lines, but I wanted to get it in a book. The realization that I could not wait to feel like doing a thing or think it was a good idea or even necessarily want to do it before I took action was life-changing for me. Now, I want to say it again. I want to make sure you get it. Let me say it a little differently. If you wait to feel like doing a thing before you do it, or to think it's a good idea, or to even want to, you won't do the will of God. You'll miss a lot of things that God is telling you to do. And our society today is very much feeling-oriented. We bow down at the altar of emotions way too much. And we need to live on purpose, not emotionally, or not off the top of my head. I hate it when I ask somebody a question, they say, well, off the top of my head, the last thing I want is something off the top of your head. I don't even want anything off the top of my head. I want something that's deeper than that. It's kind of interesting, the different things that I teach and the different things that people get excited about. You know, it's like we live in a world that's made everything pretty easy for us. I mean, really, you know, push buttons, get on escalators, go up elevators, machine that washes your dishes, another machine that does something else. I mean, really, compared to the way people had to live years and years and years ago, we have got it pretty easy. And the interesting thing is the easier we have it, the easier we want it. And it doesn't take very much at all now for us to feel that we are being oppressed and deprived. I mean, if the escalator's out, that is terrible. Can you believe they did not fix this escalator yet? Now what am I going to do? Well, walk some steps, I guess. Amen? How many of you agree that we just get kind of like, you know, we just want everything easy? And to be honest, Satan is using a lot of it to kill people's motivation and even to steal people's health. God gave you joints so you would move. I mean, look at all the things we can do. All kinds of stuff. I mean, your toes move, your knees move. You know, somebody says, well, my knees hurt. Well, maybe it's because you haven't exercised them for 10 years. I don't know. Anyway, I'm going to try to behave here. So we have to get over thinking that everything should be easy for us. I'll tell you a phrase I would like to see you get out of your collection of phrases that you use. Let's get rid of this statement. It's just too hard. But it's just too hard. You know what? Nothing that God leads us to do is too hard. Come on. Nothing that God leads us to do is too hard. You can forgive people. You can forgive somebody who has treated you terrible. You may not want to, but you can. You may never feel like it, but you can. You may not think it makes any sense, but you can. And when we learn to start being careful about doing what God wants us to do, instead of thinking it's okay to just not do what He wants us to do. You're going to have to get happier than that. Woo! Be careful how you live. Ephesians 5, 14 through 17. Therefore, he says, awake, O sleeper, and arise from the dead. And Christ shall shine and make day dawn upon you and give you light. Look carefully then how you walk. Live purposefully and worthily and accurately, not as the unwise and the witless, but as wise, sensible, intelligent people. Making the very most of your time. Buying up each opportunity because the days are evil. Therefore, do not be vague and thoughtless and foolish, but understand and firmly grasp what the will of the Lord is. I said last night, what God wants us to do is use our free will that He has given us to choose His will. Use our free will that He's given us to choose His will. He's not going to make us serve Him. He's not going to make us believe. He's not going to make us do what's right. But He tells us what we should do, and then He wants us to do it willingly. And if we do, our lives will be so blessed that we won't hardly know what to do. How many things has God told you to do? And I'm not just talking to the people in this room today, but to people all over the world. How many things do you believe that God has put on your heart that you should do or not do, but you still have not obeyed Him? Honestly and truly, we should be able to say, as far as I know, there's no area in my life where I am purposely disobeying God. Now, that doesn't mean that, you know, we don't make mistakes and get in the flesh. And I teach on love all the time. And a couple of days ago, I was just flat out rude to somebody. So I felt terrible about it, but it wasn't something I planned to do. It's not something I ever want to do again. That's, I guess, what I would call getting in the flesh. And boy, the minute that you do, you're sorry and you ask God to forgive you. That's just part of our life. You know, we are human beings and we're not going to behave perfectly all the time. But I can honestly say that I don't know of one area in my life where I am purposely being disobedient to God, foolishly thinking that I can do the wrong thing and have a right life. Well, you're too quiet for me. This may be better than I thought. See, it's foolish to think that we cannot do what God tells us to do and still have things work out right. But it's just too hard. No, I can do all things through Christ, who is my strength. All things. So the first thing I want to talk about is being very careful about obeying God and realizing that God is probably not going to do nearly as much for you as you may be sitting around thinking that He will do, but He will do a lot through you.
7: Love you, guys.
6: I'm kind of glad right now to hear that. You guys are like... See, that whole mentality, that easy mentality is Well, I'm going to pray and God's going to do it all for me. Well, God will do what you cannot do, but he won't do what you can do. And if we do what we can do, then God will always do what we cannot do. We are not spectators, we are participators. And I think Christianity in many instances has become a spectator sport. We gather into buildings and we watch somebody on the platform. I wish I had your life. I wish I had your ministry. I didn't get it wishing. God has an amazing plan for every one of your lives. And we're not all going to do the same thing. We don't all need to be up here. But God's got an amazing plan for your life. And you don't have to compare or compete with anybody. All you need to do is do the part that God is asking you to do. And no matter if it seems little to the world, you will get the same reward as somebody who's touching the whole earth with the gospel. Just do what God wants you to do and do it with all of your heart. God's given all of us abilities. Everybody can do something. And we either need to start using it or we're going to lose it. Let me just give you a couple of examples of the power of obedience. 1 Kings 5, 9 through 11. There was a man named Naaman who was a leper. And he came with his horses and chariots to the door of Elisha, who was a great prophet. And he wanted to be healed of his leprosy. And so he had an idea in his head of how this was going to work. And when it didn't work his way, he didn't like it. Elisha sent a message out to him. And you know, Naaman was a great man. I mean, he was a well-respected man, a man that everybody, you know, bowed down to and catered to. And Elisha just sent a message out and said, go and wash in the Jordan 7 times and your flesh will be restored and you will be clean. But Naaman got angry and went away and said, behold, I thought he would come out to me and stand and call on the name of the Lord his God and wave his hand over the place and heal the leper. So he just had this idea that he was going to pull up to the front door and, you know, the guy was just going to wave his hand over him and make everything right. I just wonder how many of us think we're just going to get up every day and God's just going to wave his hand over us and make everything right in our life. Anyway, For a while, there was this thing going around in the church, and I think it's gone, thank God, but people were having debt cancellation services. Did anybody ever go to one of those? I don't know. I mean, like these people would come, and they were going to do these prayers, and your debt was going to be canceled, and that used to make me so stinking mad. You know, if you spend 40 years getting in debt, living ridiculously, and now you think you're going to go to a service somewhere and spectate from the audience and somebody's going to wave their hand over you and make all your debt go away? It's almost criminal to tell people that they can have something like that. We sit around and want miracles and miracles and miracles, and God is a miracle-working God. But I'll tell you what, he wants to do stuff through you, not just for you. And you know, one of the reasons why there's a lot of unhappy Christians, and you know, really being an unhappy Christian is an oxymoron. We should be the happiest people on the face of the earth. You know why? You're not going to hell. Okay, the elevator's not working at the office. I got to walk 9 flights of stairs, but you're not going to hell. Amen? I mean, if we kind of start to balance some things out, we can get a lot happier than what we are. But honestly and truly, I believe that a lot of Christians are unhappy because this idea has crept in and people get deceived and we think because we go to church, we're doing our part. Well, I go to church. Well, woo. Well, I go to church every Sunday, you know? Well, what are you doing with what you learn? Amen? Are we a participator? I'll never forget a girl who told me this story, and I tell it every once in a while, so maybe you've heard it before, but she said, you know, I got to the point, Joyce, where I wasn't getting anything out of your messages anymore. And she said, I started praying for you because I thought maybe you had some sin in your life and you had lost your anointing.
5: 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We must be willing to do the necessary work. We need to set a goal, develop a plan, and move with purpose. If we do our part, God will always be faithful to do His part. God knows what we need and is aware of our heart's desires, and He will grant them if we seek Him first.
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Welcome to Hope with God. I'm Andrew Palau. Rules don't fix things, do they? They just let us know when we go wrong. Even God's rules, we call them the Ten Commandments, couldn't take away our wrongdoing. And we human beings found it impossible to perfectly obey every one of them. It's so easy for us to sin. Oh, maybe there's nothing monstrous, but even a little slip up, it's a breach of the rules. So how on earth can we make things right? Do we have to live with guilt all of our lives? No, Jesus made a plan to pay for all the sins of all the people once and for all. He died on the cross, taking the punishment we deserve. Jesus made that sacrifice for you. Have you received what Jesus has done on your behalf? Will you ask him to come into your heart as your Savior and your friend today? Always remember, there is hope with God. This is Andrew Palau.

0: I plotted to kill my husband. We've been married 20 years, and I just want him to die. I don't know what I want anymore. If you just stop drinking. What happened to the lovely man that I married? I feel like I'm walking on eggshells. I worry about what people think. Grass is growing like a jungle outside.
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3: In this bulletin, veterans rally against allied health changes and the government's social media reforms. With the details, I'm Tracy Weir. Labor will outline an enhanced social media policy this week, but the opposition isn't convinced it will work. Michael Packey has details.
4: The Albanese government will release draft legislation which would give social media users the ability to switch off algorithms which control the content on their feeds. The eSafety Commissioner would be given more power, and tech companies fined $100 million if they breach the rules. It's the next layer in a suite of measures which started rolling out in December last year. 10 months ago, children under 16 were banned from accessing social media. But the opposition claims the laws have failed, arguing these need to be fixed before trying to upgrade the legislation with more provisions.
3: Michael Packey. Veterans will lay down their service medals outside Parliament House as they campaign against changes to allied health services. The federal government plans to install a $5,000 annual cap on allied health treatment. Veterans fear the limit will disrupt treatment for people with serious injuries. One Nation has unveiled its plan to give Australians more access to their superannuation. The proposal would allow renters and mortgage holders to divert a quarter of their future super contributions into take-home pay. An individual worker earning $90,000 annually would take home around $40 a week. The Australian Christian Lobby has challenged the peak body for obstetricians and gynaecologists over its claim that the Born Alive Bill, currently before federal parliament, is unnecessary and could reduce access to abortion. The ACL says the group's own expert and a midwife told a Queensland parliamentary inquiry 2 years ago that some babies will be born alive. CEO Michelle Pearce argues that if the peak body believes appropriate care is already being provided, there should be nothing controversial about protecting that standard in law. The Ukrainian president says he expects the war with Russia to continue into the winter following talks with the US representatives. Steve Witkoff and Jared Kushner travelled to Ukraine to meet with Volodymyr Zelensky following talks with Vladimir Putin in Moscow. There has been no breakthrough in the talks, but Mr. Witkoff says there were positive signs.
5: It was a delightful trip. I would say that we've had very meaningful discussion. Substantive, important.
3: Officials from Ukraine, Europe and America will hold further discussions in the near future. The Christian mother of an unconscious brain-injured man is still fighting to save his life after a British court ordered the withdrawal of his life-sustaining nutrition and hydration. The mother, who can't be named, has launched a petition pleading for the intervention of the UK Parliament and the government. Turning to sport, and the Panthers have claimed the NRL Minor Premiership. Andrew Lucas has this report.
6: Penrith has won its fourth Minor Premiership in 7 years after thrashing the Tigers 38-10 at Cobbank Stadium. On Old Boys Day, the Panthers turned it on with 7 tries, including a hat-trick to Casey McLean in front of an 18,000-strong crowd. Thomas Jenkins also scored a double to finish equal top try scorer this season with 30. The Panthers will now host the Roosters in a qualifying final on Sunday at the same venue.
3: In the NRLW, Parramatta beat Canberra 17-16. And the Wallabies have secured a series win in Argentina for the first time following a 28-all draw in Mendoza. And Arsenal remains undefeated in the English Premier League, beating Chelsea 2-1, while Everton scored in the 96th minute to secure a 2-all draw with Man United. That's the latest Vision National News. I'm Tracy Weir.
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7: And a very good morning to you, Rima Brekkie. It is your Monday morning, 5 minutes after 7, currently sitting on that 12-degree mark. Heading for an expected max of around 22 degrees across the coast. Should be a partly cloudy one. There is a medium chance of showers most likely late this afternoon and this evening. You'll have some east-southeasters out there to 20 k's early on this afternoon, then sort of turning more of a southerly direction up to around 30 k's tonight. And the UV index remaining at a moderate level, that relative humidity currently sitting on around 93% if you're out and about on the roads at the moment. No problems out there for your north or your southbound commute. Looking good around the coast roads as well. All your major centres are flowing nice and smoothly. 131 700 is the number to call, or you can jump onto the Live Traffic New South Wales app.
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It's Rima Brecky on your Monday morning. That's Limo Blaze there with Seth Shalita, what I believe. It's 10 minutes after 7. Good to have your company at this start of a brand new week. Mick Wright with you through until 9. Hope you had yourself a fantastic weekend. Hope you got nice and rested as well and was able to get out and enjoy some of that beautiful spring weather across the place. Got a chance to head down to the spring fair, as a matter of fact, at Edelong. It was a great day down there on the Saturday. And, of course, the guys from Rima down there doing a little bit of an outside broadcast. And hopefully you were tuned in if you couldn't make it down there on the day. But it was spectacular. Lots of things on offer down there. And I walked out with a big bag of books as well. I'm still a bit of a book nerd after all these years. Hey, make sure you stick around this morning. We'll be playing all the latest and the greatest in Christian music. We'll check out what happened on this day in Christian history for the 7th day of September. And if you're having a birthday today, a very happy birthday to you from everybody here at the station. We'll keep you up to speed on those traffic and weather conditions as they unfold through the morning. We've got Jobline coming up. Our great friend Bernie

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It's Rima Brecky on your Monday morning, playing all the latest and the greatest in Christian music. Colton Dixon there, The Love I Have For You, and Torren Wells' Highs Get Low. It's coming up to 18 and a half minutes after 7. We'll check out what happened on this day in Christian history for the 7th day of September, going back to the year 1643, sees the death of Leonard Euler in St. Petersburg. He had been a notable mathematician and a dedicated Christian apologist. Also on this day in 1807, Robert Morrison reaches Canton, China, where he will translate the Bible into Chinese. On this day in 1823, Samuel Marsden is shipwrecked while sailing to take the gospel to the Maori of New Zealand. Also on this day in 1833, sees the death of Hannah Moore, the Christian playwright, Sunday school teacher, and philanthropist. On this day also in 1864, Sir Michael Costa's oratorio, Naaman, receives its first performance at the Birmingham Festival in England, the very same venue which 19 years earlier, I think, had premiered Mendelssohn's Elijah. And on this day in 1964, sees the death in Chicago of Luigi Francescone, a pioneer in the Italian Pentecostal movement and an international ministry missionary who participated in the formation of Pentecostal fellowships in Argentina, Brazil, and the U.S. Busy man for sure. It's 19 and a half after 7. He's the guy from Jesus Culture. We will run

It's Reema Brekke on your Monday morning for King and Country there with Michael W. Smith, My Place in This World. Coming up to 27 minutes after 7, we'll go around the ground, check out those scores from across the weekend for the NRL. Hopefully your team came away with the win. Friday's games there saw the Rabbitohs giving the Roosters a bit of a flogging there, 50 points to 20. Hard to believe that scoreline for sure. Also, the Warriors getting up over the Seagulls, 31 points to 30. The other Saturday game saw the Raiders running out very comfortable winners over the Cowboys, 50 points to 30. And the Storm just getting up over the Sharkies there, 24 points to 20. Yesterday's games, the Dragons just pipping the Eels at the post there, 24 points to 22. And the Panthers, who are the minor premiers for this year again, 38 points to 10 over the West Tigers. More music on the way as we head on up towards the news. Here's the guys from Family Force 5, Let It Be Love. It's Reema Brekke.

0: Words of life and love from the Father to you, his child.
1: To humans belong the plans of the heart, but from the Lord comes the proper answer of the tongues. Proverbs 16:1.
0: Rhema.cc, speaking words of love to you.
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3: In stories making news, the federal government is this week due to outline its proposed digital duty of care laws, which advocates argue should see platforms forced to allow Australians to opt out of algorithms. The opposition says it wants more detail on the policy, and businesses are concerned the changes could negatively impact online trade. The number of homes being sold at auction has dropped by nearly a third compared to this time last year. Cotality data shows 1,462 homes went under the hammer over the weekend. Tunnelling on Melbourne Suburban Rail Loop is likely to start this week. The first two of eight tunnel boring machines have been ready to launch at Burwood for weeks, and they'll head toward Glen Waverley. Around 170,000 passengers were left stranded in Indonesia after volcanic ash forced eight airports to suspend operations, grounding more than 1,500 flights. To sport, and at the US Open Tennis, women's number one, Aryna Sabalenka, has cruised through her match in straight sets to move through to the quarterfinals. That's the news and sport headlines. More details soon.
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4: And a very good morning to you, Rhema Brekkie. It is your Monday morning, 14 degrees out there, 22 the expected max for today. A partly cloudy one on the way, according to the Bureau. There is the medium chance of showers most likely this afternoon and this evening. You'll have some east-southeasters out there early this afternoon. And then a little bit later on, they will be turning more of a southerly direction up to around 30 k's per hour. That UV index remaining at a moderate level if you're out and about on the roads at the moment. Still good driving conditions out there for your north or your southbound commute this morning on the M1. No problems out there whatsoever. Looking good around the coast roads as well. All your major centres are flowing nice and smoothly. 131 700 is the number to call. Or you can jump onto the Live Traffic New South Wales app.
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0: Yeah, it's Rima Brecky on your Monday morning. John Reddick there, no fear. It's 23 minutes out from 8. Good to have your company. Mick Wright with you through until 9 as we kick off a brand new week. That's right, moving into the second week of spring. And a bit of a surprise as well, I suppose. Some of those temperatures are dropping again through this week. We've got some rain about the place starting today at some point. Rain probably for the next couple of days, and those temperatures dropping back to around 19 degrees for you tomorrow, Tuesday, Wednesday, 21. Thursday should be clearing and around 19 degrees, and then back to around 21 degrees on Friday. So you've still got the kind of got that spring sort of movement around the place. It's it happens every single year, and probably will be like that until things start to really, I guess, settle down weather-wise. Hopefully you were able to get out over the weekend if you just joined us this morning and got some of that beautiful spring weather, and particularly last week. Boy, we had some warm days, didn't we, for our first one. We thought, here we go, going to be a nice warm one, but we are on the roller coaster for a little while, that is for sure. Hey, listen, if you love to fish, and look, there are plenty of places and people that do it here on the coast, there are some new fishing rules in place at Terrigal Haven at the moment. Now, as of last Friday, those rules have come into effect in an effort to protect those grey nurse sharks that are around the area there. Now, look, you can still fish there, but you do some of the equipment that people normally use has been banned, as a matter of fact. So I think the use of wire trace, chain trace, and fishing lines consisting of wire or chain will be prohibited within the area for a period of up to 5 years. Now, those wire traces, they're commonly used to target large sharks, and the new rule is intended to reduce the risk of capture, injury, and death of the grey nurse sharks, which are critically endangered, by the way. And the restricted area there starts from the shoreline of the Terrigal Rock Pool, where Terry the Seal hangs out, around the adjacent Terrigal Boardwalk there. And it pretty much takes in all the waters of Terrigal Haven to Terrigal Point, north-northeast of the Terrigal Boat Ramp. Those rules will apply to all fishers in that area as well. And the new rules, they don't prohibit recreational fishing at Terrigal Haven, but there are some on-the-spot fines of $500 to $1,500 applying for fishing in the area using a fishing line fitted with a wire or a chain trace or a line consisting of wire or chain. So again, they are some of the new rules that have come into force there since last week. And I think there is a maximum court imposed penalties of up to $22,000 or even 6 months imprisonment to apply for an individual's first offence. I mean, that's kind of steep, really. But this is what they're putting in place at the moment, and I think you will have some of those DPI officers out there at Terrigal Haven in the coming months. They're going to be, I guess, promoting some of the awareness around that of the new enclosure and the fishing rules there. And so again, that is also to pretty well to protect the grey nurse sharks there who are on the endangered species list. And I think nets actually will be staying on New South Wales beaches until new technology can sort of replace them. And I think the net was actually installed this week, as a matter of fact, out there, the shark nets. It's 20 minutes away from 8. Stay with us, more music on the way. This is Rima Brecky. It's your Monday morning.
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0: Like all the latest and the greatest in Christian music, they're the boys from Mercy Me, Even If, and Joel Vaughan's Testify. It's coming up to 11 minutes away from 8. Good to have your company on this Monday morning, kicking off a brand new week. Mick Wright with you through until 9. 15 degrees out there currently, 22 the expected max for today. And there is the chance of the medium chance of showers probably later this afternoon and into tonight. By the looks of things, you'll have a bit of a southerly change as well later on this evening. And that will be probably up to around 20 to 30 k's per hour, cooling those temperatures off quite significantly as well. If you're out and about on the roads at the moment, no problems out there for your north or your southbound commute on the M1. And again, all your major centres around the coast roads are looking good at the moment. 131700 is the number to call. Or you can jump onto that Live Traffic New South Wales app. Hey, look, big thanks to everybody who is still bringing in plenty of food for the our partnership with the Father's Table. It's quite amazing. There are actually two tables out there at the moment that are chock-a-block full of bags of groceries and things like that. So a massive, massive thank you to every single person who has come up and dropped those goods off between those office hours of 10 a.m. and 2 p.m. Monday to Friday. You can still go about that as well. You'll be hearing our promo spots about the partnership that's still happening. So, again, massive, massive thank you to everybody who has been able to do that. And don't forget, we'll be bringing you some details this morning and through the rest of this week up towards the Legacy Challenge. That is the big one happening this coming Wednesday here at Rema CC. Stay with us. We've got Job Line coming up next.
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0: It's Rima Brecky on your Monday morning. Big three in a row there. Brennan Murphy's Talk About It, Jordan Feliz, Glorify, and Lauren Daigle's Look Up Child. It's Rima Brecky. Stay with us. We've got the 8 o'clock news coming up next.
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5: In this bulletin, Barnaby Joyce backing New South Wales farmers and southeast Queenslanders warned of bushfire risks. With the details, I'm Tracy Weir. Tech giants will face $100 million worth of fines if they fail to remove harmful material from their social media platforms. Michael Packey has more.
6: The Albanese government will release its draft duty of care laws this week, which aim to hold tech giants to account for the content that's posted on their sites. Users would have the ability to opt out of algorithms which help curate the content they're fed from social media platforms. Labor says it would better protect users from material that reinforce dangerous stereotypes and behaviour. Tech companies that breach the rules would face fines of around $100 million. But the opposition is not convinced the enhanced laws will work, claiming the current social media ban for under-16s has failed.
5: Michael Packey with that report. Residents in southwest Queensland are being warned to brace for catastrophic bushfire risks this spring. Multiple fires are still burning in the Lockyer Valley and Ipswich regions, with total fire bans in place. Above average temperatures expected to linger for much of the season. One Nation MP Barnaby Joyce is joining forces with a group of farmers to push back against a renewable energy zone in the New England region of New South Wales. Energy Co, which is a state government agency, is planning to build transmission lines from the Walker to the Upper Hunter. Walker farmer Anna Young says Mr Joyce will detail fresh concerns about the plan.
7: This is going to be a big announcement. We've got new evidence about the ongoing incompetence of this government, and Barnaby's going to be breaking that and sharing more on it at New South Wales Parliament.
5: Ms Young says there is no respect from the New South Wales government or from Energy Co. Analysis has found Australians spend more time each year doing unpaid work like cleaning than the combined paid hours of work in every industry. Around 31 billion hours of unpaid labour is performed annually. Christian commentator David Robertson has cautioned against the rush to blame the Nepal tragedy on matters of climate. He says in ancient Nepal, houses were never built next to rivers downstream from glaciers. He's told Vision Radio too many people are invested in blaming climate matters for disasters, which Jesus warned of in Matthew 24.
8: So I would say the Nepal thing, it's a sad story. It's a story of disaster, of human incompetence, and of tragedy and loss. That's the way the world has been, and it's the way the world will continue until the Lord returns. Didn't Jesus say that there would be earthquakes and wars and rumours of wars before he returned? I think we're getting some of those just now.
5: Mr Robertson says positive climate events are ignored, such as the greening of the Central Australian desert. Turning to sport, and the Penrith Panthers are the NRL minor premiers after beating the Tigers 38-10 at CommBank Stadium. The win sets up a qualifying showdown with the Sydney Roosters. Panthers coach Ivan Cleary says the minor premiership is reward for a good season.
9: We've had a really good year. Started off so well, and then sort of coming out of Origin a bit inconsistent, but that was, it's kind of good to go through that as well, and I feel like we've finished pretty well.
5: In the other match, the Dragons had a 24-22 point win over Parramatta in Wollongong. In the AFL, Geelong trains this morning as the Cats plot how to beat Fremantle in Perth. The Cats beating the Dockers by just 9 points the last time they met. And in the AFLW, wins to Melbourne, Carlton, Geelong, Hawthorn and Fremantle. That's the latest Vision National News. I'm Tracy Weir.
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0: And a very good morning to you, Rima Brecky, on your Monday morning, 5 minutes after eight. Currently sitting on that 16-degree mark, heading for an expected max of 22 degrees. Partly cloudy one on the way. There is the medium chance of showers most likely this afternoon and this evening. You will have some light eastern sou'easters out there to 20 k's early this arvo. Then switching to more of a southerly direction up to 30 k's tonight, and the UV index remaining at a moderate level if you're out and about on the roads at the moment. No problems out there for your north or your southbound commuter on the M1. It is that time of the morning, though. School zones, they are now in force until 9:30. 40 k's an hour is the speed limit. You've got some northbound traffic up there between those Reliance Drive roundabouts starting to thicken up on Wyong Road at Tuggera. Also, if you're heading through Tumbiumbi this morning there on Wyong Road, still got some little bit of northwestbound traffic there. Heaviest around that Tumbi Road intersection. If you're heading south as well on the Central Coast Highway this morning up there around Baddow Bay. Traffic there from Baddow Bay Road, pretty much down just south of Coleridge Road and then through Foresters Beach this morning. Quite a slow go there. The top end of Bellevue, that bottom end of Bellevue Road, all the way through to the bottom end of Tumbi Road there at the moment. Westbound traffic as well on the Central Coast Highway heading through Erina. Now, that's sort of stretched back a couple hundred metres past old Tuggera Beach Road and heading westbound through to the big lights there at Barralong Road and Terrigal Drive. If you are heading around West Gosford this morning at the big lights there, you've got traffic in all directions as well. Southbound traffic on the Pacific Highway this morning through Niagara Park, mainly from around Newling Street down to the Mans Road overpass there at Narara. And if you're heading through Gosford City as well, a little bit of traffic there eastbound on Racecourse Road near Gosford High School and stretching over there onto that Edna Street, Mans Street intersection. Not looking too bad down there through Point Clear. You do have a little bit of northbound traffic from the train station up to around probably Scott Street at the moment is where it's heaviest. Gets patchy up towards Girralong Avenue. Down around the peninsula this morning, no problems down there whatsoever, which is great news. Through the Scenic Highway, I should say, through Pickett's Valley. Get my valleys and scenic roads mixed up there this morning. From the Outlook Riding Academy, you've got eastbound traffic there heading through to that bottom end of Charles K Drive. 131-700 is the number to call, or you can jump onto the Live Traffic New South Wales app.
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0: help keep our children and our young people safe, supported and heard as well. It's an great opportunity to raise awareness of child abuse and neglect, to share information and practical resources, and also amplify the voices of kids and young people, and promote actions that strengthen families and communities, and really to prevent harm actually before it even occurs. And this week, we'll be reminding us that protecting children really is everybody's business. We've all got a role to play, whether we're parents, carers, community members, educators, maybe you're a service provider out there, or a policymaker, or even a neighbour. And by coming together, listening to children and young people, by sharing ideas, turning conversation into action, we can actually strengthen the communities around our kids and our families. We can also celebrate what is already working and continuing to build environments where every child is valued, respected, and able to thrive. 13 and a half minutes after eight. We're back with more of this right after this.
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It's coming up to 21 minutes after 8. Rima Brekkie on your Monday morning. Josiah Queen there with Brandon Lake. Can't Steal My Joy and Miles Minix. God Ain't Done. 17 degrees out there on the way to an expected max of around 22 degrees today. Could be some rain a little bit later on this afternoon or even into this evening. That's what the Bureau is going for. And you will have a bit of a southerly change as well, probably through the evening. Winds up there probably around 30 k's or thereabouts, so cooling off overnight for sure. Now, we're continuing our spotlight look this morning and, of course, this week at National Child Protection Week. And look, some great resources and everything if you need to get onto some of those things. Go to the website napcan.org.au. That is NAPCAN, or one word there, napcan.org.au. And that is the National Association for the Prevention of Child Abuse and Neglect. And it was founded, I think, by Rosemary Sinclair and Christine Stewart back in August of 1987. They've been around for a while now, and, of course, some great support there from wonderful Professor Kim Oates. And since their August inception back then in 87, they have grown into a national organisation. They're working very, very hard to prevent child abuse and neglect and really to strengthen the safety and well-being of children and young people right across the country. And look, this week is, of course, a very important part of NAPCAN's work for decades and helping of course, bring the prevention of child abuse and neglect into the national conversation and creating a focal point for communities, for organisations, and for some of those people in decision-making positions right across the country. And beyond this week, NAPCAN works year-round with governments, with organisations, professionals, communities, families, young people, and they do a lot of work in prevention, education and training, in advocacy, in research and evidence translation. Also, you know, bringing a whole lot of resources into the story, lots of community engagement and opportunities for kids and young people to really influence the decisions that affect them. And really at the heart of their work is a real commitment to prevention, to strengthening the people, the organizations and the communities around our children so that our kids and our young people are safe, they're supported, they're valued and they're able to thrive, which is super, super important. Jump onto the website there, napcan.org.au. And again, look, keep your eye out because all through this week, right across the country, even here on the Central Coast, there will be lots of different events happening to really look into the work of National Child Protection Week for 2026. Here's Torren Wells. Thank you for the cross. It's 23 and a half minutes after 8. Rima Brekkie.

coming Wednesday, the Legacy Challenge, one day to build a foundation for the future, here on 94.9 rema.cc.

0: That is the wonderful vocals there of Sarah Reeves and Jealousy. It's Rima Brecky on your Monday morning. Stay with us. We've got the news coming up next.
1: Jealousy. Words of life and love from the father to you, his child.
2: 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Ephesians chapter 3, verse 9.
1: Rima.cc, speaking words of love to you.
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4: In stories making news, One Nation is defending its plan to allow people to use their superannuation to put more money into their pockets now. The proposal would allow renters and mortgage holders to divert a quarter of their future super contributions, adding around $40 a week to the take-home pay of someone earning $90,000 a year. Australia could be short more than 900,000 construction workers by 2035. The Master Builders Australia believes activating three priorities of area reform would decrease the shortage by 39,000. And an increasing number of Victorians are challenging their inheritance. New research reveals almost one in five Victorians have contested a will. Overseas, an Amazon plane has crashed into several cars on a motorway after missing Miami Airport's runway. Plumes of thick black smoke can be seen billowing from the crash site, which has sparked a full shutdown and grounded all flights. In sport, Aussie Oscar Piastri has had to settle for fifth in the Italian Grand Prix, which was taken out by Kimi Antonelli. That's the news and sport headlines. More details soon.
3: Rima Central Coast weather update.
0: And a very good morning to you, Rima Brecky. It is your Monday morning, 17 degrees currently, 22 the expected max for today, partly cloudy one on the way. There is the medium chance of showers probably this afternoon and into the night. You'll have some east southeasters out there pretty much early today, and then should be a southerly change coming later this evening up to around 30 k's per hour. That UV index remaining at a moderate level if you're out and about on the roads at the moment. No problems out there for your north or your southbound commute on the M1, looking good around the coast roads as well. And all your major centres are flowing nice and smoothly. A couple of busy spots, we'll get into those in just a moment. Don't forget those school zones, they are now in force out there until 9:30. 40 k's an hour is the speed limit, so please make sure you slow it down and do the right thing. Still plenty of northbound traffic between those Reliance Drive roundabouts up there on Wyong Road at Tuggerah. You've also got some southbound traffic heading through that Niagara Park, Narara area this morning, mainly from around Apani Avenue. Down towards that Mans Road overpass there at Narara. You've got westbound traffic heading through Erina as well, mainly back there from around Old Tuggerah Beach Road through to the big lights of Barralong Road and Terrigal Drive. That is all westbound moving traffic on the Central Coast Highway, and it is fairly busy through there at the moment, a bit of a go slow. You've still got quite a bit of traffic up there around Tumbiumbi as well, particularly past that Tumbi Road intersection up there on Wyong Road. And if you are down through Gosford City as well, you've still got quite a bit of eastbound traffic on Racecourse Road heading towards the hospital and, of course, Gossie High. It is fairly heavy out the front of there at the moment. Northbound traffic on Showground Road from the train station, and you've got quite a bit of traffic still flowing around that Edna Street, Mann Street area there as well. Over on Henry Parry Drive this morning, running parallel there, you've got plenty of northbound traffic there. Mainly from probably back around Shortland Street. That is heading all the way up towards Donison at the moment, heading through there towards Tarama Place. So very busy conditions through there. If you are down around the peninsula, you've got quite a bit of northbound traffic on Blackwall Road there from around Memorial Avenue up towards probably Victoria Road at the moment, and northbound traffic over there on Ocean Beach Road from Mackenzie Avenue up to Rawson Road. Around Kincumber this morning on Avoca Drive, you've got traffic there from around Carrick Road. That is heading westbound all the way through to Greenpoint Christian College. So again, keep a bit of an eye for that one. You've got a couple of heavy spots in there as well. And westbound traffic on Terrigal Drive this morning, money from around Charles K Drive through to Mobbs Road. 131 700 is the number to call, or you can jump onto the Live Traffic New South Wales app.
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0: I still believe.
1: It's 21 minutes out from 9. That's Toby Mac there. Can't Stop Me. Good song too. And I'll tell you what, Toby Mac, I would love to have a dollar or so for every hit he's put out over the years in the Christian music world. There's been massive amounts and all of the collaborations that he's done with other artists and, of course, the songs that he's written for other people as well. Quite amazing. He's still out there doing the business, that is for sure. Hey, look, some pretty big news here on the Central Coast as well at the moment. You've got the new Wyong Hospital palliative care unit is opening today, as a matter of fact, and it's marking a very important milestone in the delivery of high-quality end-of-life care for the Central Coast community. Now, the purpose-built unit is located in an existing building up at the eastern end of the Wyong Hospital and features about 12 palliative care bedrooms. It's got en-suites there, communal areas, meeting spaces and flexible outdoor spaces, and has been developed in close consultation with lots of local community members and palliative care staff up there. And, of course, it is being tailored to meet the needs of the patients, the families, the loved ones, and, of course, the broader Central Coast community. And a great local community group up that way, the Elsie's Palliative Care Project, have made a very generous contribution to the new unit. They're providing family and overnight room furnishings, specialist beds, garden enhancements, whole lot of additional amenities up there as well to help provide additional comfort and support for patients, families, and carers. Now, some of the key design elements up there include spacious bedrooms. That's to accommodate some visiting family members, featuring real home-like interior finishes, and got very large windows there overlooking some of the private gardens as individual patient balconies. You've got a large family room up there with dining spaces. You've got family and visitors able to get together and share meals and things up there. There's a landscape garden, there's communal outdoor areas, and even an overnight room to allow additional family members to stay close to their family as well. So lots of changes taking place up there for sure. And look, it is part of, I think, the Wyong Palliative Care Unit was delivered by Health Infrastructure in partnership with Central Coast Local Health District and their builder up there as well. The $93 million world-class end-of-life care program is delivering new and redeveloped, palliative care facilities right across the state. And I think some of the other locations as well, apart from Wyong, is Nepean, Westmead as well, up there in Tamworth, and even over at Orange Hospitals. So it is getting around the place as well, which is great. So again, that is happening today, the unit up there being officially opened. And if you want to get some more info on that one, I think you can probably go to the website there. That is HINFRA or HINFRA.health.nsw.gov.au. You'll be able to find it all on there. Stay with us, more music on the way. This is Rima Brecky, of course, our great friend Bernie Diamond. He'll be with us shortly.
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0: She was a huge artist back in the day when she first hit the scene. That's Rachel Lampers, Shaken. That one taken from her 2000 release of Live For You. It was a massive, massive one. Hard to believe that she kicked off, I think, when she was about 14 years of age, signed her very first record deal, which is quite amazing. And then I think took a big break away after she hit about 21 due to lots of burnout and things like that. These days she's back in the Christian music world. I think she's also doing a lot of song leading in local ministries and things like that over there in Nashville, and started these other ministries to homelessness and people in prisons and things like that. So Rachel Lampa still doing some great work out there for sure. Music in there as well. A new one from Lindy with Terry and Together and Praise You. It's 9 minutes away from nine. Stay with us, our great friend Bernie Diamond. He's coming up next.
1: So what's your instinctive reaction when you're confronted by the raw, messy realities of someone else's life? The friend whose marriage is falling apart, the parents slipping into addiction, the workmate whose bitterness poisons every room they walk into. When their pain starts touching yours, do you lean in or back away? Hi, I'm Bernie Diamond, and welcome again to Fresh. Years ago, a young woman named Clara Barton found herself nursing wounded soldiers during the American Civil War. At first, she recoiled from the blood and agony. She wanted to turn and run. But something deep inside told her to stay. Day after day, she dressed wounds, held dying men's hands, and organized relief for thousands. Her persistence birthed what would become the American Red Cross, compassion that changed a nation. Galatians chapter 6, verse 2. Help each other with your troubles. When you do this, you're obeying the law of Christ. The Apostle Paul wrote that to believers who were struggling to live out genuine community. His call was simple, but costly. Carry one another's burdens. Don't avoid the weight that others are carrying. Share it, because that's what Jesus did. So today, maybe someone close to you is hurting, and every fiber of your being wants to make you turn and run. Every instinct is telling you, this is just too much. But love doesn't run away. Love stays. Love carries. Who in your world right now needs you to stay close, even though it's messy? Whose mess is God calling you into as your mission to help carry their burden? Because let me tell you, your love could change their whole world. Help each other with your troubles. When you do this, you're obeying the law of Christ. That's God's word, fresh for you today.
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0: Yeah, that's from their CD, Burn the Ships. That's for King and Country there with the wives, Mariah and Courtney and their pioneers. And, of course, Rank Collective and Even If. That is it for us this morning. Been great to have you on board. Make sure you stick around. Phil Rogers, he's in the chair next. He'll take you through to around 11:30 with Rima Mornings. Family Life Today up after the news. Those school zones are still in force out there until 9:30. 40 k's an hour is the speed limit. And get out there today. Tell somebody about Jesus. Change your life for all eternity. I'll see you tomorrow morning, bright and early. Stay with us. We've got the 9 o'clock news coming up next.
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3: In this bulletin, the UN appealing for more help in Nepal and veterans meeting with the Prime Minister. With the details, I'm Tracy Weir. The federal government is this week due to outline its proposed digital duty of care laws, which advocates argue should see platforms forced to allow Australians to opt out of algorithms. The opposition says it wants more detail on the policy, and businesses are concerned the changes could negatively impact online trade. Opposition Minister John O'Donoghue has told the ABC people should be able to control their own devices.
4: Empowering individuals to make a choice about what they consume is absolutely where we should be at. Empowering parents to do the same for those that are in their custody, their kids, should absolutely be something we consider.
3: The eSafety Commissioner would be given more power and tech companies fined $100 million if they breach the rules. Veterans will lay down their medals in front of Parliament House to protest changes to allied health services. The federal government plans to install a $5,000 annual cap on allied health treatment. Former Navy clearance diver John Armfield says they want Labor to scrap the allied health cap altogether.
5: Depending on the moment in the veteran's life, that $5,000 will not endure, will not last when the veteran's in a critical moment. I believe they're saying that they're going to target and the vulnerable veterans will be able to go above $5,000. But who determines the moment that veteran becomes vulnerable?
3: A delegation of veterans will meet with the Prime Minister and the Veterans Affairs Minister. The top United Nations official in Nepal has launched an emotional appeal for international aid amid the ongoing fallout from the deadly flooding. More than 5,000 people, including 36 Australians, remain missing in the disaster, and the official death toll is close to 1,400. The UN says communities are still struggling to comprehend the scale of the devastation. Hong Kong Christian pro-democracy campaigner Joshua Wong is facing a possible life sentence after pleading guilty to colluding with foreign countries. The 29-year-old is already serving a 5-year sentence for subversion for leading pro-democracy protests. The maximum penalty for collusion is a life term. Mr. Wong is accused of talking with foreign politicians such as the former US House Speaker Nancy Pelosi, who has called for his immediate release. More than 50,000 Jewish worshippers crammed into Jerusalem's Old City next to the Western Wall last week in a massive display of prayer and repentance ahead of the Feast of Trumpets and the Day of Atonement. It prompted Christian author Amir Safati to reflect that the Bible prophesies that one day in the future, another huge crowd of Jews will gather in Jerusalem to witness the return of Christ. Turning to sport, and 3 days after arriving in Melbourne, the San Francisco 49ers wrap up their training today ahead of their season opener come Friday morning. Shane McGuinness has more.
6: While their opponents, the LA Rams, continue to train at home in California prior to arriving in Melbourne on Thursday morning, the 49ers will take over Amy Park from today until Wednesday for their official practice sessions. With the Rams remaining in the US, the 49ers have painted the town red across the weekend, capitalising on the opportunity to recruit new fans while at the same time adjusting to the new time zone. Rams coach Sean McVay says whilst his side's late arrival into Melbourne may be ridiculed, he's backing in his sports medicine team to have his players best prepared for Friday's match.
3: Shane McGuinness with that report. In basketball, the Australian Opals have recorded their first win of the FIBA Women's World Cup with a 70-54 win over Puerto Rico in Berlin. And Aussie Oscar Piastri has had to settle for fifth at the Italian Grand Prix, which was taken out by Kimi Antonelli. That's the latest Vision National News. I'm Tracy Weir.
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0: And the weather for your Monday, a partly cloudy one on the way, according to the Bureau. There is the medium chance of showers most likely late this afternoon and into the evening. You will have some east southeasters out there to 20 km in the early part of the afternoon, switching to more of a southerly direction to 30 km tonight. And the UV index remaining at a moderate level. Tops expected around the coast of 22 degrees down to lows of 11 degrees overnight.
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9: All right, are you excited we got Brant Hansen back in the studio?
10: It is always a good day when Brant is here.
11: Yeah. You guys.
10: So as we were having lunch today, Brant, you were talking to us about how you were invited to speak to a men's breakfast.
11: Yeah. So they asked me to come speak at a businessman's breakfast.
10: Okay.
11: And they asked me to share the gospel. My stress was, I'm not sure I'll do it right. Because honestly, when we talk about the gospel, a lot of times people have their own idea about what that is. Mm. And I don't know that we always understand how big it is and how wonderful it is. The other thing is you can ask people to say, pray a prayer, and then, hey, you get to go to heaven when you die. But that's not what I wanted to talk about. Because I think we're missing out on something, and that is connecting to Jesus as our teacher. If it's just about I go to heaven when I die, I'm missing out on something.
10: On that relationship piece.
11: Yes, which I'm convinced is a better way to live. We don't talk about that. So I was kind of wondering, I was like, is it okay if I do it this way? They're like, okay, sure.
10: So how did you start it? Like, what did it sound like?
11: I told them this is the best deal you're ever going to hear. And it's like a pearl merchant recognizing something so great that you're willing to cash it all in for this. And I said, I think you don't have to do anything. Like, God gives you free will. Like, you can decide, you can walk away. People walked away from Jesus.
10: So there's no pressure.
11: No pressure at all. There was no emotional appeal. There's no music. There was no fog lights or whatever. There's no lasers. But it was just me laying out. Here's why the way of Jesus is actually better than not the way. And I think this is really important for people to communicate because it is. And you just have to lay out why.
10: So, Brant, as you're talking about this, and I can't wait to hear where you're going, but I'm just thinking of how we talk to our kids about this.
11: Yes.
10: It's not like, hey, just pray this prayer. You're saying no, it's way better than that.
11: It's way better. So the fact that we get to spend after we die with God is incredible. It's part of the gospel. Jesus talked about the gospel being the kingdom is now available to you. It's now open for business. It's here. Mm-hmm. That's the good news. Mm-hmm. You can step into this way of life now, and there's a cost to it. But here's what I was telling these guys. The cost of not doing it is higher. So, yeah, there's a cost, but the cost of not doing it is higher. And I just went down the list.
10: Tell us the list.
11: Well, let's talk about fear of death. Mm-hmm. I'm not afraid of death because of who Jesus is and my following him and learning his ways. Like, I don't have to deal with that. Can you imagine living life where you're not afraid?
10: I mean, I'm sitting there. You guys know this because, Dave, you did the same thing with 500 men. Is that a thing that we fear death?
9: Oh, everybody does.
11: Yeah,
9: I aging, think so. Universal.
10: Yeah. It's women, too, for sure.
9: The most manly, courageous stud dog man is afraid of death.
11: The most, the like biggest stud dog man of all. I mean, you're right. So it's funny to me because you can talk about this being freed from it. Our whole culture is afraid of death.
10: Yeah.
11: We can't even talk about it.
10: Mm. And we don't.
11: We're afraid, but how about not being afraid? Like, I'm not afraid.
9: I mean, you had other ones and that's all I need right there. I mean,
11: well, you would think, right?
9: So, yeah.
10: Like, well, so you said, I'm not afraid.
11: Yeah. I'm like, it's not because I'm a superhero. I'm obviously not like at all. Mm. Most of the guys in this room could beat me up. It's hard. Like, but imagine living a life where you're not, and this is like shifting into another problem. Our whole culture does not know how to handle anxiety. Mm. And we're sick with anxiety. Imagine being the non-anxious presence in your neighborhood, in your home, where you're no longer nervous about anything.
10: It's funny, Brant, that you say that because, I mean, just a few weeks ago, I'm on a table having this stent put in. And I remember right before the doctor's like, okay, you ready? And I said, yeah. And Lord, will you bless his hands and what he's about to do? And as I was on the table, I thought, well, either God, you have more for me here, but if not, okay, it's even better. And so there's no loss. It's kind of Paul's words, to live is Christ, to die is gain.
11: It's win-win.
10: It's that.
11: And it's surely your goodness and love will follow me all the days of my life.
9: I wish then, I could say I was out in the waiting room praying the same thing. I wasn't praying that. Well, I don't want you to go.
10: I didn't either, but I also know I don't have any control of that.
9: Yeah, well, neither did I.
11: You can become, here's the thing, like we're all humans, but we do become less anxious people by following Jesus.
10: Yeah.
9: Yeah.
11: And learning how relaxed he is, like in how he responds to things. And he said he came to bring us a rich and satisfying life. Like that's a quote from John 10:10.
10: Mm-hmm.
11: That doesn't start after you die. Mm. It's now. But we actually have to learn his ways, like how to bless your enemies. So it's not just anxiety. How would you like to not be angry?
10: Mm. Mm. Oh, I'm just imagining. So you've hit death.
9: I'm making a list right here.
11: Really, right?
10: Yeah.
11: So these are things our culture has no way of handling. And Jesus is, he's a genius. Like, guys, he's the smartest man who ever lived. And I use this example all the time. I mentioned it with you before, too. But, like, there are endocrinologists that tell us that anxiety and anger kill us.
10: Mm-hmm.
11: It has such a deleterious effect on our physiognomy. Like, and here's Jesus 2,000 years ago modeling how we can live without it.
10: Mm-hmm.
11: Because he loves us, but it ages us. It makes us put on weight. It costs us in terms of our heart. Like there's all of these problems that come from our not knowing what to do with anxiety or anger. But we're not equipped for this. Jesus gives us a way to do it.
10: What do you think in our culture, people that have anxiety and are angry and or, how are we coping with those without Christ?
11: We're not. Our culture is bankrupt on this.
10: Yeah.
11: And so if you read, and I've read a lot, it could be New York Times, The Atlantic, or whatever, they'll talk about our culture, epidemic of anxiety, epidemic of anger. Yeah. What do you do? Well, you count to 10.

0: with his justice. I have to hand that over to him. That is a very real thing. Like, I am not here to mete out all of justice in this world. The other thing is, it really is going to kill you. It does not help. Like, if you're going to live with this, the point is anger happens. It's like a warning light on a dashboard, but we're told to get rid of it before the sun goes down.
1: Yeah.
0: So it's not a sin in and of itself, but thinking we're entitled to it is a sin because it'll destroy us and God actually loves us. So this is a way to freedom. So if you're like, well, I can't just let this go. Well, then you're going to be carrying it with you the rest of your life. So this is what I'm telling these guys too. Like, look, it's hard to forgive people, but it's way harder to live a life of bitterness.
1: You're saying literally it'll kill you.
0: It'll kill you. Wow. And you have to carry that around and it torpedoes your family. It torpedoes your relationships. Mm. Like, you're not living at peace. You don't have peace in your home because you think you're entitled to carry this thing around. Jesus is saying, don't do that. His way is smarter. And again, it's a better way to live.
1: Yeah.
0: He's a genius. In every field, he knows. So when he's telling us to be like the birds of the air, well, animals don't carry anger around with them. They have a fight or flight response, but it's over quickly. Like, they're not borrowing trouble that could happen next month. Mm. Again, everything Jesus is telling us is a genius way to live this actually lighter and better. I'm like, guys, imagine laughing more, not being afraid, not being as threatened by people. And how about this? How about not being ashamed?
1: Ooh, you're hitting all these biggies.
0: Right?
1: Yeah. All of us are dealing with
2: I'm
1: all
2: right,
1: of
2: Dad.
1: This.
2: Everything you're saying.
0: Right. Well, how about that? Like, is this a better way of life or not?
2: Yeah.
0: We're all going to carry around shame. Look what God does with Adam. I use Adam as an example when I wrote about this in The Men We Need, but he blows it. He's responsible for mass destruction. And when he blows it, God comes looking for him. And says, where'd you go? What happened to us? We used to walk together. And then he clothes Adam, and the clothes he puts on Adam and Eve are royal garments. The word is kahonas. So it's not just primitive furs that he's putting on. Like, these are royal robes. Like, do you know that God still wants to cover you? And that's what I'm saying to guys. Like, he still wants to walk with you. He wants to partner with you in your business. Do you know that? It's a great partner to have.
1: And no matter what you've done, like,
0: no matter
1: you're
0: what.
1: Right, Adam's sin cost all of us.
0: Right.
1: All of us are experiencing the consequences.
0: Yes.
1: And yet God continued to pursue him, told him, come out of hiding. I'm here.
0: I'm here. I want to walk with you.
1: Yeah.
0: You don't have to. He's not going to force you to love him. That's the big experiment, isn't it? It's like, that's the thing in Job where the enemy is like, yeah, you have to force these people to love you, or they have to give them so much. But like, will we freely love him? And my answer is yeah. And as I've studied Jesus' way of living, not living in shame anymore, even though I am a sinner, but he still wants to clothe you with royal garments. That's what he thinks of you. Like, this is a better way to live, guys.
1: It's the gospel and it doesn't even make sense.
0: It's so good.
1: It's so good.
0: It's so good. And Jesus said, if you understand it, you're going to go, I want that.
2: Yeah.
0: I want that. But rarely in church culture, I've noticed, and I'm in Christian radio too, rarely in Christian radio, like, do we really unpack what the gospel of the kingdom actually is? The good news is here. I have good news.
1: Yeah.
0: Look at all the good stuff. This isn't bad news. And just like we were talking about Psalm 23, the rest of your life, you get to grow in this. You get to become a rock for your family. You're a beacon of peace in your family. You have peace in your home. You're not threatened by other guys like you used to be. You're not worried about tomorrow. Imagine that. And then when you die, you're stepping into the kingdom in its fullness.
2: I'm guessing 500 guys gave their life to Jesus.
0: Well, honestly, like, there were hundreds of guys that were believers. I think there are probably 150 guys that weren't. I think they told me that. So they have these response cards afterward.
2: Yeah. Right, right.
0: But they had 90 guys say, for the first time in their lives, yeah, I want this. Yeah.
1: Come on.
0: And so what they do so well is they meet each week in a small group, but they disciple people. Like, so what the gospel as I'm explaining it matches up to discipleship.
1: Yes.
0: It doesn't leave you hanging like, okay, I'd said the thing. Now I go to heaven when I die. Like, what? Now what?
1: Now you get to learn the relationship piece.
0: Right. He's my rabbi.
1: Yeah.
0: He's my teacher.
1: I'm going to follow him.
0: Yeah. I'm going to follow. Jesus is looking for followers.
1: What do you guys think that means to follow Jesus? What's that look like, practically speaking?

0: I think it's the stuff we're talking about.
1: Me too.
0: You actually take what he says seriously. He even said to his disciples, go out and make other disciples, teaching them to obey the things I have commanded you to do.
1: And why does he say to obey? Because he loves them.
0: Yeah.
1: And because he doesn't want them to experience the pain that comes from the consequences of our sin.
0: True. And that'll be like teaching them to obey what I've said. So yeah. he did say things about how to live.
1: Right.
0: And they're very practical. But unfortunately, I feel like churches could, if they wanted, put a sign up that says, hey, Tuesday night at 7, we're going to teach you how to follow Jesus. Mm. And it could be, here's how to bless your enemies, how to bless people in traffic who are cursing you. And this is so practical
1: yeah.
0: and so doable, and it changes your heart. So I've joked with you guys about this before, like traffic is forgiveness practice. Like, but the practice, as you know, in your athletic background, and you, both of you, like you can do things that you couldn't do before
2: yeah.
0: because you trained.
2: Yeah.
0: So following Jesus is the same thing. At first, you're like, I can't pray for blessings on some guy who just cut me off. You can. And when you do, and you make it a habit, it'll become second nature. Hmm. You won't even react in the moment. You won't be throwing a fit like you used to because now you're different. Why? You're learning the rhythm of life with Jesus. Mm-hmm. He's your rabbi. You take your cues from him. How does he act? Okay, so I do want to bless people who curse me. I do want to forgive people because I've been forgiven. All right, I do want to pray for those who are out to get me. Like, this is a doable way of life. And it turns out Jesus knows what he's talking about. It's the best way of life that is available.
1: Yes.
0: Now, do you want it?
3: So often we think of following Jesus as do nots.
0: Right.
3: So often that's where the church has started. Do not curse. Do not have sex outside. Do not... which are all good things. You shouldn't, but we don't talk about what you just presented to those men. Who doesn't want that?
0: Who doesn't want it? And why yeah. can't we present it that way?
3: Yeah.
0: And it's true.
3: And if you follow them, the do-nots will happen.
0: Oh, yeah.
3: And those desires are going to fall away.
0: The Pharisees were doing that way of life of do not do this, do not do that. And Jesus is like, look, clean the inside of the cup.
3: Yeah.
0: Here's the thing. It gets easier
3: yeah.
0: when you become a different person. You become the type of person who now responds differently in the moment. Because you've been doing this stuff and it becomes more second nature. So it's easier to do it. At first, you can't just speak German. Like, I'm going to speak German now. I'm like, I can't do that. But I could become that person if I trained under a teacher.
3: Yeah.
0: Right? So it's the same thing. As I learn the ways of Jesus, I put it into practice. You become a different person. And I told the guys, this is an easier way to live. And that in a lot of church culture, they're like, you can't say that. Like, it's harder. It's not. Jesus said it's easier.
1: Yeah. My yoke is easy.
0: It's lighter.
1: Yeah.
0: He said so. Now, you do have to deny yourself, but it turns out that that leads to a more easy way of life.
1: Mm. And more freedom.
0: More freedom. So when somebody hits you, you're so free that they don't determine your next move. Like the natural human reaction is you hit back.
1: Yeah.
0: But in the kingdom way of life, it's not my natural reaction anymore. You don't dictate my next move.
1: So good.
0: It's so good. This is a better way of living.
1: I'm just sitting here, like, I'm thinking about myself as a parent with kids when they were growing up, like teenagers, as I'm talking about the gospel and scripture and all of that. I'm thinking, man, I think maybe I'd present it in that way now. Because I think before we're so focused on, do you know Jesus? Did you say the prayer? Instead of saying, are you following him? And do you know how good it is to follow him?
0: Yeah.
1: Those things. I mean, how did you present that? You and Carolyn with the kids.
0: Well, I'm learning as I go.
1: Aren't we all?
0: Yeah,
1: I would be
0: are.
1: So much better now.
0: But you know what's cool is as you're listening too, if you're like, well, I've never really thought about it this way. Okay, that's cool.
1: Yeah.
0: We're still learning, aren't we?
1: And right. Always.
0: Well, wait, if we're disciples, we're always in learner mode.
1: Always. Right.
3: That's what it means.
0: That's not going to end. But the hard thing about this is if we're not teaching this to people, we're not teaching them to follow Jesus practically. We're actually making their lives harder.
1: What do you mean?
0: Well, we can be like, I want to make things convenient and cool. Like, hey, don't stress out about it. Just say the prayer, go to heaven. You're not teaching them this way of life that's actually easier.
1: Yeah.
0: So now they're stuck in these patterns and things. You haven't taught them.
1: It's like getting in a car and you don't know how to drive. Like, hey, good luck.
0: Yeah.
1: And they're crashing all over
0: harder,
1: the place.
0: Doesn't it?
1: Yeah.
0: When Jesus talks about the narrow way and the wide way, he doesn't say the wide way is actually easy. Now, there's a couple translations that throw that word in there, but it's not in the Greek. Mm. It's just narrow and wide. And he actually says the wide way leads to destruction, which does not sound easy to me. He also tells us how to live, and he wraps up the Sermon on the Mount with, there's a guy who builds his house on the sand, guy who builds his house on the rock. Well, it's hard to build a house, but who's got it easy now after the storm?
3: Yeah.
0: Like, this is not the hardest way to live. This is a freeing way to live, but it's a narrow way. Most people will choose anything but Jesus. But the people who do find that door, they find that, wait, this is actually a lighter, easier yoke in life. Instead of worshiping somebody else, I will learn from him. Again, he's a genius. He knows how to live. He made us.
1: So the person that's saying, like, I want that. Like, I want to be discipled. I want to follow Jesus. I'm just going to church on Sundays, you guys. What does it look like to follow him? How do I do that?
0: I hope they have relationships with people who are being discipled, or that the church is discipling people. We tend to think of disciples as somebody's like, oh, you're getting really extreme with the whole Christian thing. That's not it at all. There's only one thing, that is being a disciple or not.
1: It's a learner.
0: Yeah. So I think that explains a lot of hypocrisy that we see, because people never stepped into this way of life. Yeah. And if they did, they wouldn't want to step out of it. So my challenge, I guess, would be, for just my perspective, like, I hope more of us believers begin to understand things this way.
1: Me too.
0: And then it's easy to talk to people about this and then go, hey, are you interested in it? And then we can study Jesus stuff together, and we can talk practically about how we can bless people who don't like us, or pray for people who hate us, and let's live this out.
3: Yeah, I'm guessing you got invited to come back and do that again.
0: I hope so. Yeah, they liked it. But I love talking about this stuff, because I think it's so important, and it's something we've been missing as a culture. Not everybody, but it'd be nice to see this, like, catch fire.
3: Yeah, I mean, your thoughts, Brent, that's why we love you, are so fresh.
0: Oh, thanks.
3: They come from a different angle that many people aren't thinking. I got to be honest, you know, I speak quite a bit at men's events, and I steal Brent Hansen's stuff every time. I give you credit every time. Let me tell you, my friend Brent Hansen says, you know, the keeper of the garden, the whole thing. And I'm not kidding.
1: It's so good.
3: Everywhere I go, people are like, this is really fresh. I'm like, yeah, get the book.
0: Cool. Thank you.
3: You know, and if our listeners haven't read The Men We Need, which isn't what we're really talking about today.
1: Uh-huh. Well, this sounds like it's going to be a new book.
3: I'm just going to tell you, it's in our show notes. It's go to familylifetoday.com, show notes. There's a link there. You can go get the book.
1: And when you have this new book, have you started this? This is a whole new.
0: I have. Just started it, yeah.
1: So we'll have you back
3: on.
1: Does it have
3: a title?
0: I want to call it The Best Deal Ever. Because I really do think it's like the pearl and the treasure in the field.
1: It is.
0: Like, that's the kingdom.
3: All right, we got a question from the peanut gallery. Our producer, Jim Mitchell, our audio engineer, Bruce Goff, they're sitting in there, and, you know, I have a feeling that they want to ask you a question about something.
2: Just a follow-up on the earlier part of the conversation where you were talking about the way of Jesus being easier. I want to just make sure I'm understanding, because I've not found following Jesus to necessarily be easy. And I know there's a lot of listeners that wouldn't characterize their walk with Jesus as easy.
0: Yeah. So both ways can be hard. Both guys had to build the house, but in life, it's actually going to turn out to be an easier, lighter way. Even if there are difficulties, it's easier than the alternatives.
1: Because the storm is coming to both houses.
0: Absolutely.
1: The rain falls on the just and the unjust.
0: And destruction is coming.
1: Yeah.
0: So again, there's a cost of discipleship. But even if you read The Cost of Discipleship by Bonhoeffer, he allows that this is an easier way to live. The cost of non-discipleship is higher. So I guess that's how I would put it. There's a cost, but I actually think when Jesus is saying that his yoke is lighter and easier, that he actually means that. And like, you can step into the kingdom now, and it's a rich and satisfying life that's lighter.
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0: Words of life and love from the Father to you, his child.
1: 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We do not use deception, nor do we distort the word of God. 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
5: And a very good Monday morning to you. It is Monday, the 7th of September. 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Thank you for tuning in. I am Phil here on Rhema Mornings till 11:30 this morning. And top of the playlist, well, it's Jars of Clay with Flood.

hasn't stopped raining for days. 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

0: When we launched the Legacy Builder program in February 2025, we knew it was significant, but I don't think any of us fully realized just how significant. Even I underestimated the impact of this change, and I was the one who suggested it. As we've traveled through 18 months with it, we've come to understand that this really is a God-inspired strategy. It's a fundamental shift in how Rema Central Coast is funded. Traditionally, and in common with all other Christian radio stations, we've always relied heavily on major appeals, once or twice a year, for the bulk of our income. This has been backed up by sponsorship advertising, with monthly donors being just a small component, generally only around 5% of our income. Sponsorship advertising has always been a bit hit and miss, and really has not recovered from the COVID years. Small businesses, who have traditionally been our main sponsors, continue to struggle. That's put increased pressure on our major appeals, which has meant increased pressure on our team and on you, our listeners. The targets have had to go higher just to keep up with ever-increasing costs. So something had to change, and Legacy Builders is the flagship of that change. A shift in focus from big appeals needing big donations to more people contributing smaller amounts but giving monthly. That's Legacy Builders. It also represents a shift from being focused on the here and now to making sure what we do now is establishing foundations for coming generations. And we've seen from your response so far that this shift has resonated with you as well. In the last financial year, Legacy Builders accounted for over 16% of our income. Which brings us to the Legacy Challenge. While we've been really encouraged by the uptake of new Legacy Builders so far, we felt led to give it another big push, to grow the number of Legacy Builders by 50 in a single day. That day is this Wednesday, September 9. I believe this day will see us go a long way toward the target of being at least 30% funded by Legacy Builders. But that all depends on you. 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It's going to be an exciting day, so tune in and be part of it. That's the Legacy Challenge, this Wednesday, 9 September. 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

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KJ52, are you ready for them? Here they come now with fan mail.

0: Man KJ, you know, that's a whole lot for what you, you know, inspired in my life. Thank you for everything. You brought light to my world.
1: Thanks. When I didn't have anybody to call.
2: 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One love. Thank you, KJ. Just one direction to tell you this is getting better.
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4: There are times when we want to give up, go home, try something new. It's all too hard. Last year I visited Iris, an Indian doctor who'd been working in the jungle of Orissa for 40 years. For the first 15 years, she and her husband saw patients and shared their faith. And it was good, but nobody from the Bondo tribal people were interested in Jesus. They felt like giving up. And then, after 15 years, Iris's husband became very sick and died. Iris was 42, they had 4 young children. Everybody said to her, don't go back to the jungle, stay in Chennai, set up a medical practice. But 9 days later, Iris returned to the jungle and began seeing patients again. And the people said to each other, you see, she loves us, she came back. The God she loves must be real. Within 6 months, there were 36 locals asking for baptism. And now there are 5,000 believers in the town. There is a time to persevere and love relentlessly.

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2: In this bulletin, the government backing its proposed changes to social media laws and the latest action from the US Open. With more, I'm Naomi Millam. The Albanese government maintains its stronger social media laws will send a clear message to the tech giants to follow the rules. Platforms would be fined around $100 million as part of the proposed duty of care legislation. Communications Minister Annika Wells says the enhanced legislation needs to pass.
3: 8 weeks ago, we asked the Parliament to give the eSafety Commissioner more powers to go after big tech and equip her with more powers to hold them to account in the federal court. The Coalition and the Greens have been dawdling on this one. Australian